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1: 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While the Binkley Baptist Church community in Chapel Hill just said goodbye to their longtime pastor, the congregation decided to start something in his honor. 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We have a pair of op-eds about Chapel Hill's ongoing land use management ordinance work.

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1: With your hometown news update, I'm Andrew Stuckey. First up, some crime news. Yesterday's armed robbery of the Circle K at the corner of Franklin and Estes Drive now has a suspect in custody. 24-year-old Alagi Asaizik Gagne faces multiple charges, including robbery with a dangerous weapon, second-degree kidnapping, and assault with a deadly weapon, also facing charges for an armed robbery in Raleigh. You can learn more in the news article on chapelboro.com. Over to campus for big congratulations to two UNC alums for being recipients of this year's MacArthur Genius Grants. Philosopher Felipe de Brigard got his PhD at Carolina in 2011, now teaches at Duke and studies the nature of human memory. Historian Elizabeth Ellis got her PhD from Carolina in 2015. She now studies the history of indigenous Americans before the arrival of European settlers at Princeton. Looking to elections news now, local groups in the community are starting to hold outreach events for candidates or to help people register to vote. Here in Orange County, a group of predominantly black sororities are teaming up to host a panel of judges across all levels of the judicial system in North Carolina. Ronnie Dossie is one of the event's organizers. She told us how it came together.
2: As we talk about the elections more broadly, part of it is understanding information and how do we get engaged and what's happening ahead of election season. And so Alpha Kappa Alpha Sorority Incorporated, the Mu Omicron Omega Chapter, and the Psi Gamma Omega Chapter, Hillsboro and Chapel Hill, as well as Delta Sigma Theta Sorority, the Chapel Hill Carborough Alumni Area Chapter, are hosting a judicial forum. And the goal of that session is really to inform the public about the differences in the court systems in the North Carolina state, and also the awareness of how our vote matters with respect to how judges are selected across North Carolina.
1: Ronnie Dossie speaking there. With your hometown headlines, I'm Andrew Stuckey.
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2: ABC News, I'm Dave Packard. New York Governor Kathy Hochul tonight saying she issued an executive order to appoint New York Attorney General Letitia James as special prosecutor for the alleged gang rape that took place at Cornell University at a fraternity in 2024. Powerful storms and life-threatening flash flooding threatening millions of Americans in the heartland. ABC's Alex Perez is in Dallas tonight.
3: A terrifying moment on Interstate 80 in Omaha when a semi jackknifed right in front of Tyler Cross. He caught it on his dash cam. It's a miracle he was able to stop in time. That same system spawning multiple tornadoes in the plains, storm chasers documenting the destruction as this twister touched down northwest of Wichita.
4: Structures are getting hit.
3: Thankfully, no one was hurt.
2: Tennessee Governor Bill Lee has paused all further death row executions this year and ordered an independent review following yesterday's botched execution of death row inmate Krista Pike. She's said to be alive but in critical condition. This is ABC News. Changes are coming this month to the federal government's food assistance program known as SNAP. ABC's Rebecca Jarvis explains.
5: The families hardest hit by inflation because rising costs take up a much larger share of their budget are also most dependent on these SNAP benefits. So here's what you can expect right now. Eligibility depends largely on household income, disability status, and where you live. But Congress has already imposed stricter work requirements on SNAP recipients, raising the age limit for able-bodied adults without dependents from 54 to 64.
2: Former Dallas police officer Amber Geiger has been granted parole from prison after she was convicted of murdering Botham Jean back in 2018 when Geiger mistakenly entered his apartment. She served 7 of her 10-year sentence, with family attorney Benjamin Crump saying in a statement today, while the parole board has made its decision, we cannot ignore the troubling message this sends about accountability. Dave Packer, ABC News.
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1: 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If you're driving around Carrboro, watch for traffic delays for the race that morning. Durham's annual Pride Parade is Saturday, October 3rd from noon to 2 p.m. at Duke's East Campus, wrapping up an entire week of Pride events in town. 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And for more information about upcoming events and happenings in our community, at the local events calendar page on our website, chapelboro.com.
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0: With your hometown news update, I'm Andrew Stuckey. First up, some crime news. Yesterday's armed robbery of the Circle K at the corner of Franklin and Estes Drive now has a suspect in custody. 24-year-old Alagi Asaizik Gagne faces multiple charges, including robbery with a dangerous weapon, second-degree kidnapping, and assault with a deadly weapon, also facing charges for an armed robbery in Raleigh. You can learn more in the news article on chapelboro.com. Over to campus for big congratulations to two UNC alums for being recipients of this year's MacArthur Genius Grants. Philosopher Felipe de Brigard got his PhD at Carolina in 2011, now teaches at Duke and studies the nature of human memory. Historian Elizabeth Ellis got her PhD from Carolina in 2015. She now studies the history of indigenous Americans before the arrival of European settlers at Princeton. Looking to elections news now, local groups in the community are starting to hold outreach events for candidates or to help people register to vote. Here in Orange County, a group of predominantly black sororities are teaming up to host a panel of judges across all levels of the judicial system in North Carolina. Ronnie Dossi is one of the event's organizers. She told us how it came together.
1: As we talk about the elections more broadly, part of it is understanding information and how do we get engaged and what's happening ahead of election season. And so Alpha Kappa Alpha Sorority Incorporated, the Mu Omicron Omega chapter and the Psi Gamma Omega chapter, Hillsborough and Chapel Hill, as well as Delta Sigma Theta Sorority, the Chapel Hill Carborough Alumni Area chapter, are hosting a judicial forum. And the goal of that session is really to inform the public about the differences in the court systems in the North Carolina state, and also the awareness of how our vote matters with respect to how judges are selected across North Carolina.
0: Ronnie Dossi speaking there. With your hometown headlines, I'm Andrew Stuckey.
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1: Hey everyone, this is Brighton McConnell, and here's what you can find on chapelboro.com today. While the Binkley Baptist Church community in Chapel Hill just said goodbye to their longtime pastor, the congregation decided to start something in his honor. Read our feature on their new fund to eliminate up to $1 million in medical debt for Triangle residents. 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Next, head to the website's Town Square section to read the latest submissions in our Viewpoints series. We have a pair of op-eds about Chapel Hill's ongoing land use management ordinance work, as well as a story from a former resident about his remarkable interaction recently with a bald eagle. Finally, there have been some key college sports updates on the national scale. Check our sports section to learn about what the Senate's approval of the Protect College Sports Act means, and the latest court updates on eligibility for a handful of UNC's fifth-year players. All of that and so much more is on your favorite daily local news source, chapelboro.com.
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1: ABC News, I'm Dave Packer. New York Governor Kathy Hochul said tonight that she issued an executive order to appoint Attorney General Letitia James as a special prosecutor for the alleged gang rape that took place at a Cornell fraternity in 2024. In a statement tonight, Cornell said she lost faith in the investigation conducted by Cornell's Police Department and the Tompkins County DA. Rescue teams with the Los Angeles County Sheriff's Department are searching for the last person missing from a medical helicopter crash in the Pacific Ocean near Catalina Island. L.A. County Sheriff Robert Luna.
2: During the initial rescue operation, four occupants were recovered from the water. Tragically, two individuals at that point were pronounced deceased.
1: That person missing was the patient on board the medevac chopper. ABC News has learned that roughly 10,000 more troops are being shipped to the Middle East aboard an additional aircraft carrier and Marine Expeditionary Unit. This is ABC News. A 25-year-old man now faces murder charges after he stabbed a fellow passenger on New York City subway. ABC's Matt Rivers has more.
3: Bismarck Villareña was one of the bystanders who chased the suspect to that rooftop.
4: He put his hand like this. He was saying, "Oh, I'm sorry. I didn't mean to do it." I don't know if he got tired or I don't know if he gave up, but he just was standing.
3: The police say this was a random attack and described the attacker as emotionally disturbed. He is now charged with murder. This is the sixth murder on the New York City subway system this year, up from four in 2025.
1: A federal judge dismissed the reflecting pool vandalism case against former Olympian David Hearn with prejudice, closing the door on the administration to recharge him in the future. The judge saying in his decision that the court has an obligation to protect him from what he says could be repeated harassment of future cases. Despite a rise in oil and gas prices, stocks all finished slightly higher today after Treasury yields eased off their multi-decade highs. Dave Packer, ABC News.
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1: With your hometown news update, I'm Andrew Stuckey. First up, some crime news. Yesterday's armed robbery of the Circle K at the corner of Franklin and Estes Drive now has a suspect in custody. 24-year-old Alagi Asaizik Gagne faces multiple charges, including robbery with a dangerous weapon, second-degree kidnapping, and assault with a deadly weapon. Also facing charges for an armed robbery in Raleigh. You can learn more in the news article on chapelboro.com. Over to campus for big congratulations to two UNC alums for being recipients of this year's MacArthur Genius Grants. Philosopher Felipe de Brigard got his PhD at Carolina in 2011, now teaches at Duke and studies the nature of human memory. Historian Elizabeth Ellis got her PhD from Carolina in 2015. She now studies the history of indigenous Americans before the arrival of European settlers at Princeton. Looking to elections news now, local groups in the community are starting to hold outreach events for candidates or to help people register to vote. Here in Orange County, a group of predominantly black sororities are teaming up to host a panel of judges across all levels of the judicial system in North Carolina. Ronnie Dossie is one of the event's organizers. She told us how it came together.
2: As we talk about the elections more broadly, part of it is understanding information and how do we get engaged and what's happening ahead of election season. And so Alpha Kappa Alpha Sorority Incorporated, the Mu Omicron Omega chapter and the Psi Gamma Omega chapter, Hillsborough and Chapel Hill, as well as Delta Sigma Theta Sorority, the Chapel Hill Carver Alumni Area chapter, are hosting a judicial forum. And the goal of that session is really to inform the public about the differences in the court systems in the North Carolina state, and also the awareness of how our vote matters with respect to how judges are selected across North Carolina.
1: Ronnie Dossie speaking there. With your hometown headlines, I'm Andrew Stuckey.
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1: 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And Chapel Hill Carrboro City Schools and the UNT Music Department are teaming up to host the U.S. Marine Band, the largest military band in existence. 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And for more information about upcoming events and happenings in our community, hit the local events calendar page on our website, chapelboro.com.
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10: ABC News, I'm Dave Packer. And a surprise move tonight. New York Governor Kathy Hochul said she issued an executive order to appoint Attorney General Letitia James as a special prosecutor for the alleged gang rape at a Cornell fraternity in 2024. Freshman Felix Reichman-Kernow says students want more action and information from the administration.
11: There's definitely just a lot of, like, anger and, people are very riled up. And I've noticed that, like, everywhere.
10: Powerful storms, life-threatening flash flooding threatening millions of Americans in the heartland tonight. In Tennessee, death row inmate Krista Pike alive but in critical condition after authorities failed to execute her following multiple lethal injections. Less than 8 hours after liftoff, a SpaceX Crew Dragon with four NASA astronauts and one Canadian astronaut on board arrived at their destination.
12: Great news. We have confirmed that the 12 hooks have completed its hard capture, meaning that the crew is now docked to the International Space Station.
10: This is ABC News. The fisherman north of Portland, Oregon, thankful for his headphones after they allowed him to call for help without being able to reach for his phone during a recent emergency. ABC's Alex Stone.
13: A Coast Guard helicopter rescued the fisherman who was pinned under a rock on a jetty in Warrenton, Oregon. A rock had somehow become dislodged and landed on him.
14: We're getting the rescue survivor to the aircraft now.
13: The man was hoisted into the Coast Guard helicopter, his mother posting online he was saved by his behind-the-ear headphones he was wearing that allowed him to call for help. When local rescuers got on scene, they could see with a drone he was trapped under a boulder. He was freed and airlifted from the jetty with injuries. Alex Stone, ABC News.
10: Mortgage rates in the U.S. once again on the rise this week for a 30-year fixed-rate mortgage hitting 7.28%, highest rate nearly 3 years, sixth straight week of increases. A year ago, that number was at 6.34%. Dave Packer, ABC News.
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1: Hey everyone, this is Brighton McConnell, and here's what you can find on chapelboro.com today. While the Binkley Baptist Church community in Chapel Hill just said goodbye to their longtime pastor, the congregation decided to start something in his honor. Read our feature on their new fund to eliminate up to $1 million in medical debt for Triangle residents. 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Next, head to the website's Town Square section to read the latest submissions in our Viewpoints series. We have a pair of op-eds about Chapel Hill's ongoing land use management ordinance work, as well as a story from a former resident about his remarkable interaction recently with a bald eagle. Finally, there have been some key college sports updates on the national scale. Check our sports section to learn about what the Senate's approval of the Protect College Sports Act means, and the latest court updates on eligibility for a handful of UNC's fifth-year players. All of that and so much more is on your favorite daily local news source, chapelboro.com.
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With your hometown news update, I'm Andrew Stuckey. First up, some crime news. Yesterday's armed robbery of the Circle K at the corner of Franklin and Estes Drive now has a suspect in custody. 24-year-old Alagi Asaizik Gagne faces multiple charges, including robbery with a dangerous weapon, second-degree kidnapping, and assault with a deadly weapon. Also facing

0: charges for an armed robbery in Raleigh. You can learn more in the news article on chapelboro.com. Over to campus for big congratulations to two UNC alums for being recipients of this year's MacArthur Genius Grants. Philosopher Felipe de Brigard got his PhD at Carolina in 2011, now teaches at Duke and studies the nature of human memory. Historian Elizabeth Ellis got her PhD from Carolina in 2015. She now studies the history of indigenous Americans before the arrival of European settlers at Princeton. Looking to elections news now, local groups in the community are starting to hold outreach events for candidates or to help people register to vote. Here in Orange County, a group of predominantly black sororities are teaming up to host a panel of judges across all levels of the judicial system in North Carolina. Ronnie Dossie is one of the event's organizers. She told us how it came together.
1: As we talk about the elections more broadly, part of it is understanding information and how do we get engaged and what's happening ahead of election season. And so Alpha Kappa Alpha Sorority Incorporated, the Mu Omicron Omega chapter and the Psi Gamma Omega chapter, Hillsborough and Chapel Hill, as well as Delta Sigma Theta Sorority, the Chapel Hill Carborough Alumni Area chapter, are hosting a judicial forum. And the goal of that session is really to inform the public about the differences in the court systems in the North Carolina state, and also the awareness of how our vote matters with respect to how judges are selected across North Carolina.
0: Ronnie Dossie speaking there with your hometown headlines. I'm Andrew Stuckey.
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1: 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Also Saturday the 3rd, if you want to know more about electric vehicles, Orange County is hosting an event in honor of National Drive Electric Month. Saturday, October 3rd from 11 to 2 at the Board of Elections parking lot on South Cameron Street in Hillsboro. 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And Sunday, October 4th, the nonprofit Table is hosting its 14th annual Empty Bowls event, 3 to 6 p.m. at Carborough Town Commons. 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
1: 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Keenan Stadium has hosted plenty of pregame ceremonies, including occasional appearances by parachutists delivering the game ball to midfield. UNC marching band director Jeff Fuchs remembers one game where that ceremony went wrong and the hilarious reason why it did. 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

0: 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If you're driving around Carrboro, watch for traffic delays for the race that morning. Durham's annual Pride Parade is Saturday, October 3rd from noon to 2 p.m. at Duke's East Campus, wrapping up an entire week of Pride events in town. 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

0: I'm Ron Stutz. I live in Chapel Hill. I follow WCHL Chapelboro on social media, Facebook, Instagram, all of that for all the latest news and community information.
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5: Hey there, this is social media manager Henry Taylor. Whether it's a clear, sunny day or there are storms on the horizon, skies are blue over on Blue Sky. 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

0: 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Keenan Stadium has hosted plenty of pregame ceremonies, including occasional appearances by parachutists delivering the game ball to midfield. UNC marching band director Jeff Fuchs remembers one game where that ceremony went wrong and the hilarious reason why it did. 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
1: 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If you're driving around Carrboro, watch for traffic delays for the race that morning. Durham's annual Pride Parade is Saturday, October 3rd from noon to 2 p.m. at Duke's East Campus, wrapping up an entire week of Pride events in town. 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

0: 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Saturday, October 3rd, the town of Chapel Hill is hosting Open Chapel Hill Day. 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Also Saturday the 3rd, if you want to know more about electric vehicles, Orange County is hosting an event in honor of National Drive Electric Month. Saturday, October 3rd from 11 to 2 at the Board of Elections parking lot on South Cameron Street in Hillsboro. 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And Sunday, October 4th, the nonprofit Table is hosting its 14th annual Empty Bowls event, 3 to 6 p.m. at Carborough Town Commons. 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
6: 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If you know much about the restaurant business, that's a very long run. 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
10: 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Now, here's Randy.
11: Hi, I'm Randy Voller. Come up on the porch, where we regularly hear from leaders in the worlds of art, academia, business, and politics. Today, our guest is a longtime friend and guest and resident U.S. historian, Jim Crawford. Welcome back, Jim.
12: Glad to be here. Thank you. Hope everyone's doing well out there among our listeners.
11: I think they are. Jim has been on the show many times. The last time he was here was with Dr. Michael Roberto, where they were talking about American fascism. You can go online and check our episodes. It was aired March 29th, 2026. Last year, we also did a show where Jim actually talked about the Declaration of Independence and the indictment, and we're going to hopefully talk about today and get back now a year later where we stand with the 28 indictments, Jim, that were laid out and how they apply to our president. But I think we have some more compelling topics, which would be this fall's election and the corruption around our White House.
12: Yeah, it's almost, again, we had another episode last year where we did focus on corruption, and I think we even started it, you know, the second month of Trump's regime had plenty of examples. And so the February of last year, we kind of went through, even at that point, the types of corruption, but it's metastasized the problem.
11: It's like a cancer.
12: It is absolutely a form of cancer upon our civic politics in the way that President Trump has traduced his oath of office, and almost at every turn has invented new and novel ways to get pelf from his office via, you know, selling pardons effectively, of putting up a tariff wall and then only letting it down for people who give, in some instances, cash and business opportunities to him and his cronies, and a lot of destabilization. But at the heart of it all is his willingness to pursue public office, our wealth and power as a nation, to enrich himself and his family members and a tight network of cronies around him, because he is of the jet set class and he is among them distributing lots of contracts. His relationships with all of the tech bros themselves have self-dealing elements to them. So we are truly dealing with a chief executive who has way blown past any previous examples. And there was that show where we went through the Grant administration, the Harding administration, the Nixon administration, and other examples along the way. There is no contest anymore. Donald Trump is without a doubt the most corrupt national public official in our history, bar none.
0: And folks, if you want to, you know, listen to those past episodes, you just need to go on to chapelburrow.com. And yes, Dr. Crawford and I talked about many of those things last year. We also did another show this year with Dr. James Wood, who's a historian, where we talked again about Trump's mendacity, among other things.
12: Well, even more to the point there, because he's an expert in Latin America, we talked about this was right on the – it wasn't even clear what was going to happen ultimately in the case of Venezuela, and this particularly Venezuela's oil, because the administration went in, took out the leader of that country, and then said that, you know, he himself, the administration, is in charge of the oil, and then never really specified how that's going to work. Well, now this past week, it was released from them that they not only control the oil, but he claimed that there are assets. And so, again, these assets haven't been spelled out. Does that include refineries? Does that include fleets of trucks? Does it include, you know, other piles of cash that happen to be in the hands of the oil companies? I mean, none of this has been spelled out in an upfront and honest way. And that is not a constitutional way to run a republic. And so there is no public accountability. The situation is rife with ripoff and self-dealing and double-dealing. So there needs to be a calling of account on just the Venezuelan money. And whatever kind of agreements are going to come out of the Middle East after his Persian Gulf debacle, the war on Iran, however that's going to come down, whatever kind of deals that are being done or have been done leading up to and through that, none of that has been really given to us for much public scrutiny. The State Department, and you will recall, those of us who are old enough, that during the wars of, you know, following 2001 and earlier in the 90s, the first war against Saddam Hussein, there were press conferences where people like Norman Schwarzkopf, Colin Powell would come and explain to not just the American people but the rest of the world in a responsible fashion. You may not have agreed with their motives and their plan, but they at least would consistently declare their motives and release the best plans they had. And they were put up for public scrutiny, and there were arguments about whether this was, you know, good or bad. And so there was a living, civic, functioning discussion of these affairs. The Trump administration is so corrupt in the way it occupies its role, in the way it selects people to pursue, not the national interests, that's all befuddled at best, but the personal interests of Donald Trump and his immediate family members and the kind of would-be oligarchs who want to climb up, and the actual oligarchs who are already at the top of the rung using their money to influence policy to the detriment of us, the people.
0: We just had actually another recent example of this week with the Clarity Act, and which was defeated. It didn't make it past cloture in the Senate. They weren't able to get 60 votes, so there were some Republicans that combined with Democrats led by Elizabeth Warren. But one of the key points there was potentially our president was going to create a bank or trying to create a bank, you know, for himself and his children through cryptocurrency or however you might read it. This is on the heels of the fact that the president has been debanked by major banking institutions going back to 2021.
12: Well, you raised a particular point. I want to say it's Citibank, so correct me
0: Capital
12: if I'm
0: Bank,
12: wrong.
0: Capital Bank, I think, was one. Yes.
12: Thank you. Where his accounts had been flagged in years past, and basically he was denied the capacity to have accounts, and some of the accounts that he had, either he himself but also his organizations that he and his family controlled, because they had been flagged by these private institutions under their protocols for illegal transactions. And so that there's some splaining there, Lucy. You know, that has to be laid out, because that's crazy to think that he is lost in the quote regular or respectable banks standing because they flagged him for whatever reason. Again, that's the banks, and you know, I think Congress could compel them to tell us why they felt they needed to do that. But it just shows you that this man's reliability from start to finish is zip. It's awful. He is unreliable in his fiduciary capacity, as he is in his ability to give a clear, coherent message at one of his rallies.
0: Well, those messages are becoming more and more muddied as you're able to listen to him and watch him give rallies. He recently gave one in North Carolina where he essentially told folks who were victims, business owners, stakeholders, landowners, residents, citizens of Western North Carolina, if Michael Whatley does not win as a U.S. senator and beat former Governor Roy Cooper, then the message was money would be withheld or never sent to folks to use to clean up and rebuild from the hurricane, the damage from Helene.
12: Yeah, and folks outside North Carolina need to understand that Roy Cooper was a very popular governor even when the House and Senate was in the hands of the opposite party. He was clearly somebody who was committed to the kinds of things that North Carolinians in the main want and work for. So Cooper is a very good and strong candidate. I don't know him. You know, Whatley was the vanilla Republican candidate of the month, and so
0: he was RNC statewide chair.
12: Well, okay, being a chair of a party is not the same as serving political office in any way, shape, or form.
0: Understood.
12: Apologies to folks working that side of the factory, because you have to have a public policy track record, whereas the party chair's job is to get people to the polls and to get candidates, and you know, it's not actually being responsible for any, not even one public decision. And that brings a sobriety to most candidates, and more importantly for the public, it brings a record where when X was before her, she voted this way. When you know they were in charge of a budget, they were able to accommodate an emergency and bring things together. There's a competency that Americans, in going for people like Trump, have completely abandoned. They've abandoned the desire and the even capacity to see and respect competence in public affairs. And that's going to take a long time to fix, if it is fixable at all.
0: Folks, we're going to refresh our drinks, and after the break, you're going to hear more from our resident U.S. historian, Dr. Jim Crawford.
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11: Welcome back, folks, to On the Porch. We've had a chance to top off our beverages, and we're talking about all things going on in our country, especially this upcoming election and the corruption of our leader, Donald Trump, and what that means for this fall's election, the future of this country. We're here with our resident historian, Dr. Jim Crawford. So, Jim, you're kind of laying out the case here. I'm going to give you some numbers and get your reaction. This is from a recent poll from The Economist YouGov that is constantly kind of testing Americans and seeing where they stand. And this really surprised me. This dropped a couple days ago. Our president is considered dangerous and corrupt by a majority. And so when you break it out, 53% of Americans who, you know, people answer this poll, but you can project it out, now say that our president is corrupt. So well over half, 53% are saying he's corrupt, and 23% have no opinion. Now, maybe they're afraid to give an opinion. Maybe they don't want to answer that question. That means only 23% who answered it actually say the president is not corrupt. And this poll comes from The Economist YouGov. So well, how does that strike you? I mean, that's shocking to me.
12: Well, he's governed badly, and people are turning against him. Within that figure, too, you will find that among independents, his support is cratering, especially any independents that may have been already kind of, quote, leaning Democratic. And so there are many agencies that kind of follow that specific subset of voters. And again, they don't ask them all, but they do a scientifically derived sample that they have to be able to defend to say, okay, this is this. Then they project outwards from that. But you also are finding a growing number of Republicans who are, I believe, in anticipation of a post-Trump world. There will be, he's effectively going to be a lame duck, if not immediately after the election, sometime next year. And things will begin to kind of move along him, or move beyond him in terms of our national focus and kind of the national debates, I believe. You're finding, for example, you have a Republican, Massey of Kentucky, on the House floor impeaching or calling for articles of impeachment. Now, he himself can't make the articles. They have to come from the Judiciary Committee. But he is asking that his own party, who commands the Judiciary Committee, you know, do this thing. Now, it's not going to happen, and it occurred right at the close, and there's also an impeachment provision that was voted down against the president himself. These kinds of things happen as Congress winds down its business for a year. But it shows you that Trump has antagonized not just, you know, the Democratic Party and a large segment of independents, but he's now eating into his own party. Now, within his party are the hardcore base. And the polls have been consistent in showing there is about one third of the electorate that will follow Donald Trump anywhere and ignore anything that he might do to damage even them, right? In the interest of their families and their communities, they're down for it. And that's just kind of almost a group of the forsaken, as far as I'm concerned, as a category of American citizens, because clearly, you do not understand how and what made America great if you are signing up for this second version where he literally does not have the kind of calmer voices in the room, people who had experience in other administrations, people who understood and believed in how the Constitution worked. Those folks are gone. He has a bunch of lackeys and people who were unfit for the appointments that they were given, and they have really ruined our economy, given us a war that has yet to reach its full damage at all. We're watching gas prices almost go up hourly now, and I did the strategy of doing a half tank, thinking I'd find a place that would be cheaper later in the week. Was that a mistake? So now we're over $4.09 in Chatham County for your fuel for your car, and of course diesel. So this man, and none of this was like brought on by something he couldn't control. This isn't COVID. This isn't extra act of aggression on the part of a Putin or a Kim Jong Un. You know what I'm saying? This isn't an external thing. These are things that he himself has brought on, and honestly, for no good reason.
0: These are self-inflicted wounds.
12: So the incompetence itself has eroded his support among independents and Republicans. The question is, can the electorate send that message through the Congress and give the people the power to finally break this guy and his circus of destruction? He's physically destroying key elements of our nation's capital. Hegseth became a target for talk of impeachment on the floor of the House of Representatives.
0: And that's our Secretary of Defense, although they call it the Secretary of War.
12: Secretary of War, Defense, tomato, tomato. The point is, he has really rung our armed forces' capacities down, depleting stocks, overextending our naval forces with a very serious price paid by personnel. And so he's being called to account, essentially. Massey sees Hegseth as a weakness, and it's good. And so I encourage other members of the Congress to pursue impeachment of Kash Patel. And that's just one. And other members of the cabinet who have abused their office by doing following orders that are unconstitutional by the president and by cooperating with his program of setting up, well, in the case of the FBI, calling off the dogs for any kind of counterterrorism, counter-corruption investigations, and allowing, you know, those things to occur, some of which are self-serving and, you know, helping him, but also the abuse of our immigration policy and how Homeland Security has metastasized beyond policing the borders and dealing with external problems. And going into his campaign of criminalization of our immigrants and visiting communities from overseas. So there are
0: – excellent point, Jim.
12: Attacking his cabinet members is a good strategy, and I'm glad that it's being initiated by someone in his own party.
0: We don't hear much from Stephen Miller anymore. He seems to have kind of been put on permanent timeout.
12: Well, I don't know. All those – you know, the same old hits are still his, so he may personally be – either out of favor.
0: I guess you could say he wrote the songs, are still playing them.
12: Exactly. And then there's the whole situation of Donald Trump's government via, I'll say Twitter, but Truth Social, you know, the texting, government via text, and the whole role of Natalie Harp and whether he's of right mind. If I were to gather even just a small sampling of his texts and, you know, use them as a history class, as a primary set, you know, set of primary documents, and ask students to read those, I would expect they would question his mental competence, period, let alone is he executing communications in a way that fosters public trust and comedy and understanding. Forget about it. His own mouth indicts him, and his own thumbs or her thumbs, whoever's thumbs.
0: Whoever's writing those. Under his name on, you know, the president's name on Truth Social, which is something they own anyway internally. It's privately owned. They control the Trumps. But this is a question I want to ask you. If you went back to a previous administration, and we don't have to go back far, we can just go to President Biden, who was an octogenarian, and they were screaming from the mountaintops that he was old and Joe was sleepy Joe and he wasn't up to the task. If he had a woman who was almost 50 years his junior following him around ostensibly because he didn't have a facility with technology and her role was to print things out. She physically carried a printer. what would the right-wing media be doing with that if it was Joe Biden?
12: They'd probably set up a whole new channel just dedicated to that line of outrage. And, yeah, they would drive that into the hilt. But, yeah, it just, again, dealing with him doesn't really help us. What we need to do is to, and I'll repeat the phrase I used last year as we were – people were trying to deal with, well, how do we do it with a second term and a second term that might be worse? Well, it is a second term that is worse, COVID notwithstanding. I think the war is worse than COVID for all kinds of reasons. Deliberate death is different than, you know, an epidemic. But
0: we're in a position right now where things have gotten far worse than they were before, and it's seen in this pulse. I'm just going to give you these other quick numbers. And then we can move on to that, the election. But okay, first I told you that 53% of the people say that they believe the president is corrupt. 51%, again on a poll from The Economist, U.gov, that just dropped a couple days ago, September 15th, 2026. 51% say that the president is dangerous. Again, 28% have no opinion. Only 23% say it does not describe Trump. 47% say that the president is out of touch, with 32% having no opinion. 22% say it doesn't describe Trump. 45% says that he is racist. 26% have no opinion. 29% say it does not describe Trump. And here's one. 23% says that Trump is honest. 32% having no opinion. 45% say it does not describe Trump. So you could say from that poll that at least 45% of the people say that the president is dishonest, he's a racist, who's out of touch, is dangerous and corrupt. That is a freaking indictment, Jimmy.
12: It is. It is. The poll would not be one that would describe a successful presidency, I don't think, by any stretch of the imagination.
0: No.
12: But the phrase I was reaching for is that take account of the abuses when they happen, and then afterwards, everybody needs to be prepared to discuss reform, broad reforms of the system. And this needs to be not unlike the initial discussion of how the Constitution was implemented. We need to look at and perhaps have a national constitutional convention where we do amend the Constitution to deal with the kinds of abuses that we've seen during the Trump administration. I think that will be necessary to getting the country back on the right track as a republic. I also think morally, he needs to go to jail. He needs to be held accountable for the crimes that have not only been committed by him in official business. I think that the whole Roberts ruling is extremely vile and weak constitutionally, because he really can't commit crimes officially, even though, you know, I can't believe that that's going to hold up. Even if they don't stand up, his crimes committed as president, his civil crimes against people with all of the various corrupt forms and activities that he's engaged in, he should be held to account on that. And
0: I mean, there was a case.
12: Otherwise,
0: that
12: he won't have justice. He'll be above justice.
0: He'll be above the law.
12: Good for anybody.
0: I mean, Jack Smith already had a case laid out that was stopped once he got reelected. Folks, this is On the Porch at WCHL 97.9 FM and streaming on chapelboro.com. We're hearing from our resident historian, Dr. Jim Crawford. So, Jim, kind of taking that forward, I mean, the antidote to all of – to get into the reforms is actually elections this fall across America. And I've pulled some information about these upcoming elections to kind of give people a feel of what the possibility is that things will change. Of course, Congress is very close in both houses. I mean, right now, I think if a few Republicans cross the line and get out of the control of leadership, specifically the Speaker Mike Johnson, you can have Massey passing things, who is a Republican that was voted out in his primary. But I think they recently passed one that has to do with the war. I think they passed a resolution about this illegal war in Iraq, and seven Republicans crossed over there.
12: Well, this president ignores Congress whenever they seek to exert authority over him, and it's very few and far between, you know, occasions that you can point to that. The Epstein, he was forced to sign a bill to release the Epstein documents, but has spent the intervening time basically not allowing his attorney general to do so.
0: And we haven't gotten all the Epstein filings. I mean, that's what's crazy.
12: Yeah, even though he himself signed a law saying we're going to turn all these, and he pledged to do it, and all his supporters did, and yet it hasn't happened. Really hurts him among independents and even among some of his so-called followers when they do say, well, there is one thing that bothers me. They will mention that, or that kind of stops them. It's odd because many of them hold it in their mind that it's true or plausible, but yet they still think that he is the bulwark against all of the evils they are convinced beset them as citizens of the United States. They still seek to make America great again, and he is their chosen instrument. There's only 2 years left on that proposition.
0: Well, since we that then? Got pushed through with Epstein, I'm glad you bring that up. We've had, you know, the engagement, the whole action in Venezuela, and then we've had this war in Iraq, like two major ways of distracting people from actually the Epstein files.
12: It's true.
0: And the firing of Bondi.
12: Well, yeah. They have a use-by rate, many of the functionaries in his regime, and he doesn't seem to be going through them as fast as he did the first term. Remember how many chiefs of staff were gone?
0: Yes.
12: In the first 2 years.
0: Susie Wiles has seemed to be surviving.
12: Somehow she has a special combination of personality and skills where she has. But that could, you know, that could end tomorrow if something. The second he deems somebody else should be in there, her tenure as the number one executor of his will, the communicator to the rest of the government, that is her function, could change.
0: You know what one of the – what her challenges is that – She's a woman, because if you look at the people that actually have been booted, you know, Dan Bongino resigned, right? He was the deputy in the FBI under Cash Patel, but Bondi got fired. Christy Noem got shuffled out somewhere, right? And then the woman that was heading up Department of Labor also fired, but Hegseth is still there. Cash Patel is still there. It makes you wonder if Trump is willing to accept a lot more corruption from men.
12: Okay, but there's also they occupy, and again, this doesn't make it not sexist, but they occupy more mission critical functions too. Although you could say Homeland Security was pretty, she certainly had the power, and in terms of their immigration crackdown, as they might call it, she certainly had a mission critical function that she did
0: and
12: not
0: a lot of
12: so
0: money
12: well in. And tons more money than we've ever spent on. Immigration policies, I think you'd probably have to stack up a couple administrations to match the surge in money and hiring that he did for that enterprise of his.
0: I have some data on that, Jim, and you are our historian. You know the Marshall Plan, right? That was about $15 billion in today's money when you bring it forward, accounting for inflation. So if you look at the money spent on the Marshall Plan, $15 billion in 1946 money. If you carry that forward to today and account for inflation, that's what they're doing with the funding of Department of Homeland Security, a Marshall Plan just focusing on immigration and ICE, $150 billion, right? So when you actually factor that in, it's the same amount of money that we spent on rebuilding Europe and Japan post-World War II. We're spending it internally to police ourselves.
12: Well, more fundamentally, we're the ones defrocking the Statue of Liberty this time, right? First time we saved those values and what she stood for from the Nazis and imperialist challenges abroad. Well, now we're kind of employing the tactics of the Nazi Party and imperialist Japan with the assumptions that we're using not just to govern ourselves but also address the rest of the world. So, yes, so we're still in the phase now of documenting the abuses. And to that end, and to kind of tie us back to how psychologically Thomas Paine, Thomas Jefferson, the hallowed founding fathers denounced King George of Great Britain, they wrote him down. And they had to put out an explanation of why the war against the legitimate rule. They had to show that it was illegitimate rule. And I think we have an illegitimate president, And so I invite our listeners to play along with this new home game, and that is draft an indictment, draft one element that you is important to you, you feel is important to the nation, of how he's gone afoul and how you would like to see people in the future not do these kinds of things. So under the bill that he is unfit to preside, you have to give evidence and reasons, and I have many here. I will start with what he's doing now or attempted, and thankfully the Supreme Court on a 7-2 unsigned vote stopped him from, at least for now, he'll continue other ways to subvert our franchise. He attacks the basic franchise of citizens with the object of consolidating a partisan control of elections, a hijacking of our self-rule. The man attempted to use the post office to create a so-called master list, where he, you know, claimed to already have it in various, you know, iterations of what this move was, to basically mess with or otherwise cast doubt over our mail-in ballot elements. And again, each state has its own rules in terms of when and how, and each of these mail-in ballots, as all the ballots in a state, are handled by the local board of elections.

0: But when he filed all those complaints post 2020, he lost almost every single case.
1: No, he lost every single
0: case. Right. There was nothing
1: prevailed on the merits or based on any. No one went to jail. Nobody was found to have. There were errors, but there were not. You know, so there were ballots that were rightfully or canceled, set aside. But there was no instance of, elections being thrown. The rigging is the phrase he likes to use, almost as if it's that simple. It's actually very hard, I think, to interfere with our elections in terms of the counting of ballots. There's huge interference in terms of media presence, and it's been well documented how much the Russians have put money into via all kinds of bots. They actually set up a farm inside their security apparatus to just
0: flood
1: the zone in the United States with lies and, kind of basically executing Steve Bannon's plan on behalf of this regime. That's just obvious, and it's been obvious. He's been leaning on that for a long time.
0: Yes, it seems to be part of the playbook. Folks, let's take a quick break. Listeners, please stay with us to hear more from our resident historian, Dr. Jim Crawford.
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3: 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UNC Marching Band director Jeff Fuchs remembers one game where that ceremony went wrong and the hilarious reason why it did. 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
0: Folks, we're here on the porch with our resident historian, Dr. Jim Crawford, and we've been talking about what's going on in our country, what's going on in D.C., this fall's election, which is essentially possibly an antidote for some of our problems. And we're going to go back and go through the indictment list that we did on a show last year to kind of update where we stand.

0: kind of a parlor game. But Jim, first I'm just going to hit you with you know, this idea that you often hammer, that the antidote is these elections that are coming up this fall, which you started saying immediately in February of 2025 that these elections this fall are going to be incredibly important. So from the Cook Political Report, which puts out daily updates, the U.S. House now is about 185 seats are solid Democrat, including three in North Carolina, Ross, Fauci, and Adams, which is District 2, 4, and 12. We're in Fauci's District 4, where we're broadcasting today. Likely D, about 12 seats, so that gets you to 197. Lean D is 9, so that gets you to 206. You need 218 to be control of the House. And that gets us into these toss-ups, which are interesting. Now, a lot of gerrymandering occurred back and forth with what was going on in Texas, California, Virginia, Maryland, bunch of states, Missouri. But in these toss-ups, 16 of those seats are Republican seats. Only 5 are Democrats. And then when you look at the other side, lean Republican, 7, 5 of those are Republicans, 2 are Democratic seats, likely Republican, 17 Republican, 4 Dems, and solid Republican, about 180 out of those seats. It's 176 Republicans, 4 Dems, which reflects that gerrymandering. But you can see from the start, it looks like Congress is going to change, Jim.
1: Well, and change it should, because we have a president who's pursuing not only bad public policy, but breaking international law. He is unfit to govern the affairs of the country. Hopefully, the switch will be significant enough that Congress will be in a position to, you know, mitigate and offset the damage that he will continue to do for the remainder of his duration in office. There are ways to remove him from office. We've tried it twice with impeachment, but Congress can also raise enough of a stink that his own cabinet might get enough votes to say, honestly, he's just not capable of leading us through the times right now. And so that's a possibility out there as well. And
0: are you saying a 25th Amendment solution?
1: Well, I'm thinking that they need to look at it. They need to honestly ask whether he is fit, that he has the mental and physical capacity to help us get out of some of the jams he started. If you doubt, then it's a live point of public discussion.
0: So I'm going to ask, okay, we just did the House. Now the Senate, it's 53-47 today. 33 seats are up. As we know, that cycles through 33, 33, 34. There's 100 seats. So of these 33, 9 are solid Democrat. 1 is likely Democrat. That's Minnesota. Lean Democrat is Georgia and North Carolina. So Ossoff in Georgia is an incumbent Democrat. Our state of North Carolina, that you referred to earlier, is the Republican candidate Whatley against Roy Cooper, our former attorney general and governor. And then there are 7 toss-ups. So there's a good possibility if our president remains as unpopular as he is, that you could see the U.S. Senate joining the Congress and flipping.
1: Well, you would get a majority in the Senate, but in terms of any kind of movements towards impeachment, you would need a supermajority in the Senate for conviction and removal of articles of impeachment against the president. And also the same holds for members of his cabinet. You might be more successful in getting that against members of his cabinet, which is why this Massey maneuver on the floor this week kind of stands out. The idea has been broached.
0: That hasn't happened often, has it?
1: No. Usually they end up leaving before. But the idea of targeting them is a form of pressure on the administration for sure. But I think the public, and I invite folks at home to play along with us in this game, needs to make a list of the things that really bother you about how Trump has taken us away from the kind of civic expectations that we used to have and the kind of behavior we find acceptable in people in high office. And so under the rubric of he is unfit to preside over the public affairs of the country, I will continue. These are things that belong to Trump alone and that everyone needs to deal with as a reality. And we have to come to terms with this. He has established novel institutions for his personal enrichment, ranging from inaugural funding organizations to Bitcoin ventures to semi-quincentennial boondoggles. He has destroyed immigration law by criminal action and vitriolic campaigns of fear and loathing of newcomers and visitors to our land. He is vandalizing national monuments, illegally diverting public funding, soliciting unmonitored donations, and forming illegal crony contracts to dismantle key structures in the nation's capital.
0: I want to stop right there for a sec. Going back to the immigration point, our country's economy, for as long as I've been alive, and I am the son of an immigrant, my father, so I'm first-generation German, it was immigrants that were fueling the economy, Jim. So what he's doing there with immigration and immigrants is essentially destroying our economy.
1: Well, he's doing it with the careers and lives of civil servants. Millions of people are having the programs from the federal government that they rely on being disrupted by his cuts from last year and into this year. And the manner in which he's done it has destroyed the careers and lives of people who work in labs, and that overall has denied the public the benefits of medical, educational, and scientific work that is essential for our well-being as a people. And in this destruction, he gave Elon Musk illegal power under the lie of greater efficiency. At the same time, he directs public ministers to eliminate congressional oversight, evading sworn testimony, denying information transfer, making false statements under oath, and fostering contempt of the people's governing forum. He obstructs justice by eliminating investigative agencies tasked with fighting corruption at home and abroad. He has rendered the Department of Justice to be the instrument of his personal graft, political vengeance, and protecting criminals. Most pointedly, he prevents his attorneys general from publishing the Epstein files. He abuses the Republic's armed forces by deploying them against foreign powers and persons without constitutional sanction and in violation of international laws, laws that are the most significant and powerful legacy of America's historic martial sacrifices. He confounds our close allies and trade partners while praising and pushing policy benefits for autocrats and other regional aggressors. He shreds the profound presidential oath of office through his constant verbal tirades, self-pity laments, demonstrably false claims, and childlike musings, and at times idiotic boasts. Such a person is unfit to head our government. Congress must act accordingly to mitigate the ongoing damage and prevent continued abuses. So if you have things that I have not covered at home, add them and share them with friends. Because this is the time. It's time to remind Americans the importance of this election. I also asked folks to metaphorically keep their powder dry last year. Well, now's the time to bring that powder out and to talk about the specific things that Trump has done. It's been such a welter, it's hard to keep track of it all. And under each of these headings, there could be an entire program's worth of detailing, and there are. All you have to do is type any one of these particular violations of public trust into your search engine, and you're going to get reams and reams, more paper than a PhD candidate could deal with. So all of this needs to be recognized for what it is, and the people need to rise up and say enough and demand Congress take action, if not to remove, certainly declaw and defang this monster.
0: 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I think it's important for people to note that you're not attacking Republicans. You're not attacking unaffiliates or people that voted for Donald Trump. You're basically laying out the case that we have somebody who's been elected to office and by his behaviors and his policies is demonstrated that he's not fit for office.
1: Perfectly plain.
0: I mean, he could be replaced by members of his cabinet, Marco Rubio, for example.
1: The expectation he'd be replaced by Vance. But don't get trapped by the, oh, could Vance be worse? The answer is plain and simple. No, no one could be worse.
0: Right.
1: J.D. Vance will be held to account, you know, as a rump and almost, you know, lame duck president. He's going to have to walk the walk. He's going to have to try to rebuild the Republican coalition, even if there is censure coming from Congress against the president and Congress reasserts itself and other institutions in our federal system and in some instances the states too. Some governors have played Trump's game and others have resisted. Well, the ones that have resisted are going to be going – will go down in history as heroic Americans, and the ones who have placated will hopefully for them be forgotten. But none of them are going to be counted as heroes. It's just not going to turn out that way.
0: So I've played a parlor game which I find interesting because you and I both served in local public office. If you reduce what Trump has done to just a local level and imagine he was a county commissioner or a city mayor, and you listed those things like, you know, made it into the Mei Lu of a local level. Everyone I've ever asked these questions just says he needs to be out. He needs to be removed. Like if you just said, what would you do if you had a county commissioner that had a business that never paid their employees? We would never elect him.
1: Right. Well, you know, you would be subjected to the state laws, and everybody's watched pretty closely, even at local level, by the state authorities, right? We have a state SBI, and we have a state ethics commission whose job it is to keep an eye on local officials. Why? Well, we have a long track record of local officials where, given fiduciary responsibility, have taken some money out of the public till in various ways or appointed people, you know, played the game. Rather than serving the people for somehow, you know, putting themselves. And some of them were just so bad they had to be removed. But there is an accountability that would immediately be felt. And there's also federal regime, too. So if you're doing business things as a local official, the feds might get after you, mail fraud and all those kinds of things. And because you're small, you know, you won't be able to marshal the kind of defending powers that Trump has been given by the Trump voters. And I disagree with you because I think they should be held account. They need to sit and look at the motives they had when they voted for him three times and honestly say, that's my America. And then they cannot recoil when the majority of Americans look at the choice and say, no, that's not our America. These abuses need to be addressed and they need to be fixed. And you need to examine your own values as to why you think it is okay to have Donald Trump. I mean, just the memes themselves. If anyone can justify just his parade of self-celebrating memes on his Truth Social, those are not values that I think people embrace. And when called to account, most of them say, oh, well, you know, they try to dismiss it. It's just him being a wise guy or sticking it to the libs. That's fine. But when you contrast that with the criminal actions, he criminalized the behavior of our Homeland Security forces. He tried to use our military to do it, to basically mistreat U.S. citizens when they're mistaken as illegals, or to, you know, treat people who are visitors, right? They're here for various reasons, but as visitors, they have legal reasons to be here. He scooped a lot of them up and made their lives miserable in his immigration crackdown. These are crimes. It is a crime to take a group of people you've got on your territory who have come from country X and to send them to country Y. Why is he sending Cubans to Africa? That's a crime. You cannot command physical control of someone as a prisoner and respect human rights laws and drop them off without any resources in a country where they don't even speak the language, quite literally, and beyond the help of their families and friends. That is not legal. And yet he does it. And everybody who has done it under his command, I think, should be held to account.
0: Well, I mean, some of the folks, they'll be online laughing emojis about alligator Alcatraz in Florida. Or I think people have forgotten that he made a deal with the leader of El Salvador to do rendition to El Salvador, you know, taking you potentially U.S. citizens or folks that were here legally or were and deporting them there. Yeah, I agree with you, Jim. I do think that people that have voted for him and have seen what he has done should be held to account to why, you know, why did you do this? Did you do this because you thought it would be funny if this happened out of D.C., that our leader behaved like this? Or did you really feel that this was your proverbial or metaphorical middle finger to the coastal elites? I don't know.
1: Well, the same question more pointedly needs to be asked of the leadership of the Republican Party. Can you square your votes, your conduct, your organizing, if you're the head of a party organization and running for the United States Senate, with the values of Abraham Lincoln? Can you square those values with what Donald Trump has done? And this is why these folks run from town halls, too. It's kind of funny. They're shutting down the Congress, and there's an election going on. But not many of them are going back home and having the town halls. They're having campaigns, but they aren't really able to get out because they're getting flack even in front of friendly audiences. You can see all kinds of people angry about the data centers, for example. The Republicans.
0: The cost of living.
1: The cost of living and all kinds of things. The Republican Party isn't responding to its own constituents' needs. And it doesn't matter who you are, what party you are, even what kind of program you're offering American voters. If you can't, you know, respond to things they're saying are bad and wrong in a real substantive way, you're going to lose them at the polls real fast. And so I take that as a sign of health, that in these remaining 18 months, he's not in a position of strength. He's clearly on his back heel. That might make him dangerous. And so, again, record the abuses when they happen. We're going to add to this list of reasons why he's unfit. And then be prepared to engage in an honest, sustained effort at reform. And I think starting with talking to your friends and neighbors and colleagues and say, what is it? If we could implement a rule or a structure to codify the norms that he's – the uncodified norms that he has violated, maybe codify those. That'd be one enterprise or way to go at it if you're kind of that frame of mind. But just things that aren't kind. I think he deserves. I think you can, you know, remove somebody who is just an SOB in the way they're using our public policies. It's abusive public policy that he's pursued. Just the way he's aligned things to pit everybody against each other who he deems enemies. And right now, apparently, the Supreme Court, his own appointees are enemies because they all voted against his attempt to mess with the mail-in ballots. So – yeah, I think that he's maybe reached the end of some of the vectors of his misrule. But again, there's still 18 months on the clock, and when they are in a position of danger, that's when they might do more desperate things. Then it's a test of the loyalty of his people. Are any of them going to crack? It's going to be an interesting 18 months, no matter what happens in the election.
0: But that's our focus. This fall's election. Jim, I want to thank you so much for coming up on the porch.
1: It's, you know, it's a way of therapy for me anyway. I get to put my ideas down, and I thank everyone for who has the patience to listen to them.
0: Well, thanks again for joining us, folks. I hope you keep your list, as Dr. Jim Crawford suggested. 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
1: ABC News, I'm Dave Packer. In a surprise move Thursday, New York Governor Kathy Hochul said she issued an executive order to appoint Attorney General Letitia James as a special prosecutor for the alleged gang rape at a Cornell fraternity in 2024. Attorneys for Krista Pike are asking for her death sentence to be commuted in the wake of her botched execution. The only woman on Tennessee's death row is said to be in critical condition at a hospital and recovering from Wednesday night's execution attempt. The midterm elections more than a month away. President Trump on the campaign trail to help Republican candidates in Oklahoma.
2: And in this election, I'm asking you to just, here's what happened. We do great when I'm on the ballot. When I'm not on the ballot, people don't go and vote so much. Pretend I'm running, please. Just pretend.
1: Earlier, the president appearing with Texas Senate candidate Ken Paxton 24 hours after audio emerged of Paxton complaining the president was dragging down his poll numbers. This is ABC News. A U.S. Department of Energy employee is under arrest, accused of attempted support of a foreign terrorist organization. ABC's Alex Stone.
3: Ashton Elabowdy lives in Richland, Washington, southeast of Seattle. Now the 51-year-old is accused of trying to provide support to the Houthis. He allegedly used sick time and traveled to Yemen using his expertise as a Department of Energy employee to try to help the Houthis, which are a designated foreign terrorist organization backed by Iran. He allegedly acquired materials to build explosives and drones to deliver explosives, and he's accused of trying to help the group improve communications, but it turns out he was communicating with an FBI confidential source. If convicted, he could get up to 20 years in prison. Alex Stone, ABC News.
1: In Michigan, Wayne County prosecutors announced charges for a pair of parents after their 3-year-old child brought a loaded handgun to his daycare. The child reportedly snuck the weapon in and was showing it to other students before a teacher intervened. Those parents now face unsafe storage and child abuse charges. Dave Packer, ABC News.
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11: 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I'm Carl Nordgren. The show believes that creativity is so important in your life, folks, that I will not define it for you. I want you to come up with your own understanding of what it means to be creative, imaginative, entrepreneurial, innovative in your life and all aspects of your life. And so I bring you lots of different ideas about these topics, lots of different perspectives so that you can construct your own understanding. One way that that happens, that I bring multiple perspectives, is by bringing in awesome guests. We've got another great guest today. Her name is Ilana Michelson. She's a native New Yorker living in the Hudson Valley and sleeping outside every night on her sleeping porch. When she told me that she does that, I thought, man, oh man, would I love to have a sleeping porch. That just sounds marvelous to do that every night. She retired after 35 years as a professor with a doctorate in English. She stepped away from academic life to write Murder Mysteries, which is the genre of her most recent book, Part of the Solution, A Counterculture Whodunit. What a great, great title. So thank you so much for joining us, Ilana. Is there anything you'd like to add to your introduction?
12: No, that's just great, Carl. Thank you so much for having me on the show.
11: Well, I've been looking forward to hearing you talk about your book. Tell us a little bit about it. Well, I've got a lot of questions about how we got to this book, but I really think the audience would benefit from you just giving them a nice overview of what the book is about.
12: Okay. So as the subtitle says, Part of the Solution is a Counterculture Whodunit, which means that it's a classic village mystery. Owning the village is a not so classic counterculture haven in the Berkshires in 1978. So rather than Miss Marple serving tea, there's Bob Dylan on the record player, there's Che Guevara posters on the walls, and a joint is making the rounds. Hence counterculture. And the main character is Jennifer Morgan, who is a sassy New Yorker who is on the run from graduate school, having abandoned a dissertation on Emily Bronte, and rather to serve as the manager of the Cafe Galadriel up in my little imaginary hippie town of Flanders, Massachusetts. And her patrons and her friends are activists, seekers, poets, idealists, this whole motley collection of of counterculture types. And everything is supposedly cozy in this warm little hippie town, and then someone ends up dead. So Jennifer, armed only with what she's read in Edwardian murder mysteries, sets out to solve this murder before any of her other friends end up corpses under the table. And she sets up an uneasy, if somewhat sexy, alliance with a young police officer named Ford, whose ideals of justice and integrity are very different from hers. And the book is framed with the two of them meeting up 40 years later in the lobby of a Boston hotel. And most of the book is a flashback onto the couple of months they spent together when this crime happened, and at least one of them solved it.
11: Wow. Wow, that sounds so funny. I'm speaking out of the audience. Doesn't that sound cool, man? That just sounds like you've got so many balls up in the air that you're going to have to juggle when you tell these stories. It sounds sounds wonderful. And the book not only tells great stories, but folks, there's a really very interesting origin story for the book. The book has got its own origin story. Tell us what happened. Tell us about that.
12: Well, as you say, I was in graduate school studying English literature. This is back in the 70s. And I finished my dissertation realizing a couple of things, one of which is that I'd been sneaking off when I'd had too much of reading the deathless prose of the ages to read murder mysteries. I realized that having finished a dissertation, I would never have work habits like that again. And so I sat down and I wrote a murder mystery called Part of the Solution. And I got a William Morris agent, and I almost got a contract with a major publisher, and the whole thing fell apart. And I wept, screamed, cursed the gods, decided I would never write fiction again, and put a typewritten copy, that's what we had back then, a typewritten copy in a drawer. And I don't even remember why, but a few years ago, I pulled that typewritten copy out of a drawer. It was a different drawer. 40 years had gone by. And I reread it. And I realized, well, first I realized that I was so grateful it had never gotten published, because the writing was absolutely south of mark. I would have been so embarrassed for the rest of my life. But that the plot held up, that all the work I had put into crafting that conventional kind of village mystery with the small group of suspects and all the cleverly disguised clues and the red herrings and the amateur detective who's just a little bit smarter than the official detective, that all of that really held up. And so I decided to rewrite it, and I mean rewrite it. I don't think there's a word in it that's the same as the 1978 version. But I wanted to rewrite it as a, first of all, as a comedy of manners, if I can use that very English major term, that I know it's not only Agatha Christie meets the days of sex, drugs, and rock and roll. It's, you know, it's in my own small way. Jane Austen meets the days of sex, drugs, and rock and roll. Here's this motley crew, people who will be familiar to those of us who lived those days, and a motley crew that I also hope will actually be of interest to younger people. I don't know. I mean, one millennial said to me, oh, well, this is the perfect Christmas gift for my uncle who never shuts up about Woodstock. So I think it has, I think there are some interesting things for people who, you know, they don't remember it, but it would be nice to go back there for an afternoon and smoke weed with their mom. And, you know, I mean, I'm hoping that it's not just for those of us who remember those days. But I did try to really capture that cultural moment, and having the original draft helped. I didn't have to remember what colors we were painting the houses and the wind chimes and what posters were on the walls and what was on the record player. That was all there in the original draft. So I also wanted to rewrite it as a kind of period piece, at a retrospective that could take a look at who we were in all our courage and all our foolishness. On the one hand, a very specific cultural milieu, but on the other hand, that moment that every generation of decent people faces when you're deciding for yourself where your loyalties lie and what you think justice means and how to try to act with integrity in a messed up world.
11: Folks, come on back. We're going to hear more about part of the solution, a counterculture whodunit. We're going to hear about the characters. We're going to hear about more about these stories. So come on back from the break.
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11: Welcome back. Thanks for coming back. We are speaking with Ilana Michelson, the author of Part of the Solution, A Counterculture Whodunit, her mystery novel, that comes out of came from 40 years ago was when she first wrote this book. That was a wonderful story that you told us about that. Now, your characters are just spot-on representatives of counterculture. I think the regular listeners know I'm 75, so I was there during the counterculture as well, and I recognize these characters for sure. How did you find them? How did you bring these characters, collect them into your book?
12: Well, I mean, I think there are two ways to talk about those characters. One of them is that I wanted to do a range of different kinds of people because the counterculture was never one thing. A less kind way of saying is this is a bunch of counterculture types out of central casting, and they're all cliches. I hope it's the first of those and not the second, but they are recognizable types. You know, there's the Yeats wannabe poet, there's the anti-war hero, there's the tarot card reading baker, there's the organic farmer. That, you know, it runs a gamut, and I wanted to do that because the counterculture was never just one thing. That it was composed of very different people with very different lives and experiences, very different perspectives. I mean, if you take religion, for example, one of the characters grew up Southern Baptist and rejected the church, whereas another one is a pacifist, political activist, Protestant minister. There's another character, Jennifer, who, you know, in this sense is modeled on me, who grew up in the kind of secular Jewish New York family that rooted for the Brooklyn Dodgers because of Jackie Robinson.
11: Yay.
12: So, you know, so there is the division between what you can call the more political people, the New Left, the anti-war movement, the civil rights movement, the women's movement. And then there are other people in the book who are nurturing what I suppose we've come to think of as alternative spiritualities. So how do you figure out how the world works? Do you read and write working class history, or do you throw the I Ching every morning and consult your tarot cards? I wanted those tensions, those kinds of uneasy alliances, to be part of the spirit of the book.
11: And yes, go ahead.
12: I guess the other thing I'd say about the characters is that, at least from the perspective of, and I'm older than you, so I can take, you know, I can claim even more memory and hopefully a little of the wisdom that you and I and our contemporaries came through life having gathered. But so from my point of view, the characters are very young. They think and act like 28-year-olds because they were originally written by a 28-year-old, namely me, right, when I was 28. And when I rewrote the book, I tried not to grow them up, but rather to frame the book from the point of view of characters who are now 40 years older and looking back. And somebody called the book a rueful love letter to the 60s and 70s, which I think it is, as long as we really take the idea of ruefulness seriously. And I'm not exactly sure where the ruefulness is. Is it in my writing? Is it in Jennifer looking back across 20 years? Is it in those first occasions of self-awareness that the characters begin to have in the course of the events of the book? I'm not exactly sure.
11: And are we, you've told us about a wonderful array of characters, each and every one of them also a suspect?
12: Pretty much.
11: Okay.
12: Though some more than others.
11: Okay. That's just a wonderful cast of characters. And on your point about how the counterculture was not the singular thing, it was so many, many things, I couldn't agree with you more. I never saw myself as a hippie. I certainly saw myself as an active participant in so much of the counterculture life. But if anybody ever said, called me a hippie, I said, no, I'm not a hippie. So, yes, there were lots of different facets to what was going on back then. The fact that you wrote this then and then sort of, you know, renew it now, you made the point, right? The characters were 28-year-old characters written by a 28-year-old person. That's got to be really, really important for this book.
12: Yeah, I think so.
11: I mean, I had this exact conversation with my wife a night or two ago when I was telling her about the fact that the book lived for all those years in your back drawer. I said, so, you know, having written these characters then, what a wonderful thing that is now. I can't imagine that I could write a collection of 28-year-old characters very effectively now if I hadn't already done a pretty good job of sketching them out back then.
12: I don't think I could either. I think that, you know, we grow in time, and there are what makes a great novelist is somebody who, and I'm talking now as the English professor, what makes a great novelist is someone who can do that. I'm not sure that I would have ever been able to. When I think of myself as 28, I think of, you know, I don't have that kind of sense of who I was then and versus who I am now.
11: Right. Yeah, I sure don't. Well, we're going to hear more about this book and about these characters when you come back from the break, folks, so please join us.
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11: 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Our first two segments, we were learning about Ilana Michelson's new book, Part of the Solution, A Counterculture Whodunit. It's a murder mystery set in the counterculture times, as the title would suggest. Ilana, I understand that you've gotten reviews about this book that have really highlighted how funny the book is. Please talk about that. I don't immediately identify counterculture mysteries as having a humorous aspect to them, but please tell us about that.
12: I was gratified when people said that the book was funny because I meant it to be funny. There's especially the dialogue. There is a lot of banter in the book. I love writing banter. And the characters are meant to be, some of the characters are meant to be funny. Some of them are downright silly. Others of them, they're not really silly, but they are admirable people whose foibles are right out there in the open. And that can often be funny, especially when they have enough self-awareness to know it. So I'll give you an example. There's always music playing in the background. This is the iconic soundtrack is one of the things that I really set out to do. And especially Jennifer is always in dialogue with whatever is playing. And so there's a moment in which Jennifer has done something really scuzzy and is feeling really bad about it. And Leonard Cohen is on the tape deck and she's listening to Sisters of Mercy and gets to the line, "When you're not feeling holy, your loneliness says that you've sinned." And she looks down at the tape deck and says something to Leonard Cohen that I will not repeat on a family-friendly station. But it's funny. Yeah, it's funny. But it also speaks to the ways in which something that we've done has real-world effects on real human beings, that Jennifer realizes what she's done, and that isn't funny, and it shouldn't be funny. So I think that the back and forth between, yes, on some level it's funny and on some level it's deadly serious, allowed me to wrestle it in the book with questions of what justice means, what it means to whom, what the different versions of that are, why it matters. I'll give you one more example also from the lyrics playing in the background. One of the times that Jennifer and Ford, who's the official policeman, are debating ideas about justice and criminality and the role of the police and all of that, the Bob Dylan line, "To live outside the law, you must be honest," comes into play. And with Ford insisting that to live inside the law, you must be honest as well, and that that is at least as hard. So again, on some level, it's banter. It's funny. It's bringing the music of the time into the atmosphere of the book. But on the other hand, it's a chance to talk about those things about the way that young people and older people continue to struggle to come to terms with the world in ways that are serious and I hope evocative, and I hope make people think.
11: Sure. I mean, I get that loud and clear. I think that's that use of humor and I really like what you've said about bringing in the soundtrack. I should have queued you up to talk about that earlier. It doesn't surprise me at all that there's always music going on in the background for this book.
12: I'm about to put, I shouldn't say it's there now. Hopefully it will be by the time this airs. I'm putting the soundtrack on my website.
11: Oh, wonderful. Oh, good. Well, make sure you give us a link so that we can link to that.
12: I will.
11: I think that's very, very cool. Well, folks, if you're a regular listener, you know that this show, and we're talking about this now, but the show will be posted on chapelborough.com's website on Wednesday. And when it is, along with the short little introduction that I write up, we will also include links, including this link to the soundtrack that you can listen to as you buy the book and read it. You'll have the soundtrack that already there to help add additional appreciation for the book. Ilana, before we go, you've got another minute or so to share what you'd like to share about the book that you maybe haven't shared with us yet.
12: I'll quote my millennialist, "It's the perfect gift for your uncle who never shuts up about Woodstock." But you should read it too beforehand, because it is for those of us who lived it, I think it's an interesting way to go back there for a while. And for those that didn't and are curious, I think it actually is evocative of that time and who we tried to be.
11: Well, I'm really hooked on the idea behind this book. I'm going to get my copy of it and have it read. And thank you very much for being a guest on the show, Ilana Michelson. The book is Part of the Solution, A Counterculture Whodunit. Thank you so very, very much. And folks, I hope you all have a wonderful week.
12: And thank you for having me, Carl. This has been a total pleasure.
11: Thank you very much. Good day.
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7: I'm Chapel Hill Town Manager Ted Voorhees. This is Our Town, Stories of Chapel Hill, where you get to hear from the people at the heart of your local government. I want you to meet Taz Lagu and Ben Burlsheimer from our planning department. They share how their work shapes Chapel Hill now and in the future.
25: Planning is, it's the way we shape change. So if you want the community to remain diverse and vibrant and inclusive, that can't happen unless the physical environment changes to continue to support that diversity and inclusivity. So what planning has the opportunity to do is make sure that the physical environment is able to change in a way that supports the community that we want.
26: And I think what that speaks to, Taz, is like the difference between reactive and proactive. And having the opportunity to be proactive is really beneficial as we think about what the built environment will look like in the future. 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
3: Let's talk about the Protect College Sports Act. Wow. Who does it really protect? I say that it definitely offers athletes several worthwhile protections, but those protections are bundled with provisions that would transfer extraordinary economic and legal power to the NCAA, conferences, and member institutions. The very schools that have historically resisted sharing that power with athletes. So I want to present to you my 8 points in terms of why I oppose the Protect College Sports Act. First off, when coaches' salaries remain unlimited, but athletes' compensation is capped, that is not reform, that is control. As in, this act would legalize coordinated limits on athlete compensation. It provides the NCAA conferences and institutions with targeted antitrust protection when they jointly enforce restrictions on athlete compensation, NIL, name, image, and likeness arrangements, eligibility, transfers, and revenue sharing. I agree with Senator Chris Murphy, who argues that the legislation addresses spending by restricting the athlete share while leaving enormous coaching salaries, lavish facilities, administrative compensation, and other institutional expenditures largely untouched. Number two, a seat in the room means little if everyone else still controls the vote, the money, and the rules. That is, this bill gives athletes representation, but not real power. Now, it does include athlete representation on certain governing bodies. That sounds encouraging, but representation is not the same as bargaining power. Athletes would still not receive a guaranteed right to negotiate collectively over compensation, health, safety standards, medical care, practice conditions, roster decisions, or transfer rules. Number three, everybody in college sports can pursue a better opportunity until the person wearing the uniform tries to do it. This bill would reduce athletes' freedom to transfer. As in, the Protect College Sports Act would allow restrictions limiting an athlete to one transfer without losing a season of eligibility. That could trap athletes in unhealthy, unsafe, academically unsuitable, or professionally damaging situations. And I think we all know of a number of instances where things have gone very, very badly for student athletes. I'm reminded of the Ohio State and the University of Michigan, where their athlete physicians performed very, very bad behavior. Now, coaches, they can leave for better jobs. Athletic directors can change institutions. Conferences can pursue profitable arrangements. Athletes should not face a uniquely punitive consequence for seeking a better opportunity, particularly when leadership changes, promises are broken, or coaches leave. In fact, the traditional student can transfer as much as they want. See, transfer freedom also acts as a form of accountability. If athletes can leave a harmful program, institutions have a stronger incentive to treat them well. Number four, Black athletes are highly visible in the game, but largely invisible where the money, rules, and ownership decisions are controlled. This act has great impact on the Black athlete. It would preserve a racial power imbalance. Now, I've been

studying, speaking, analyzing college sports, professional sports for more than 3 decades. I am a former Division I athlete and coach. I've been on faculty athletics committee at the University of North Carolina at Chapel Hill. So I've seen a lot, I've felt a lot, I've experienced a lot. And what I truly understand as someone who has a business leadership, organizational management, racial equity, certifications, doctorate, I found, and many, many would agree, that Black athletes constitute a large share of the labor and star power in the two sports producing the greatest revenue, football and men's basketball. But we remain dramatically underrepresented among university presidents, conference commissioners, athletic directors, head coaches, major donors, media executives, and others controlling the industry. In fact, the NAACP reports that Black men constitute approximately 66% of football rosters in the ACC, SEC, and Big 12. And I think that number is a lot higher if you think about who's starting and who's getting the most snaps. While Black students often represent a much smaller percentage of the university's overall enrollment, those conferences generated approximately $16 billion in athletic revenue over the past decade, excluding NIL activity. Granting greater authority and legal protection to predominantly, historically, white-controlled institutions without giving athletes equal bargaining power would reinforce the historic arrangement of Black bodies produce the value while others control the rules, the wealth, and long-term opportunities. In fact, some would argue that this bill that I hope will not become an act is another way to keep generational wealth away from the Black community. Again, Black athletes are highly visible in the game, but largely invisible where the money, rules, and ownership decisions are controlled. College sports needs national standards, but stability cannot mean restoring institutional control at the expense of athlete freedom. Congress should protect scholarships, healthcare, educational opportunities, women's, and Olympic sports as a non-revenue sport and legitimate NIL rights, but it should not purchase those protections by restricting athletes' compensation, legal remedies, transfer freedom, or collective voice. 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
4: Protect college sports. This very interesting legislation is now being discussed in Congress. And I'm just stating the eight reasons why I believe that it should be opposed. Number five, calling the cap race neutral does not make its consequences race neutral. Again, the black athlete and the impact. Compensation restrictions would fall most heavily on athletes generating the greatest market value. Now, a compensation ceiling may appear race neutral, but its effects would not be race neutral because black athletes are heavily represented among the most marketable football and basketball players. Restrictions on revenue sharing and institution-related NIL opportunities would disproportionately limit their earning potential. And for many athletes, college may represent the safest or the only period in which they capitalize fully on their athletic value. Again, not everybody is going pro in sports. Professional careers are uncertain, often short, and is always one injury away from disappearing. Here today, gone tomorrow. Our country has a long history of benefiting economically from black labor while limiting black workers' ability to share in the wealth they create. It's a fact. That history demands particular caution when institutions request federal authority to restrain a predominantly black revenue-producing workforce. Number six, if black athletes are essential to the revenue, black people should also be present where the revenue, policy, and power are controlled. Who can argue against that? This Protect College Sports Act, again, the impact on the black athlete. The bill rewards institutions without requiring racial accountability. Now, I know these are troubling times with this administration, but where are the college administrators, the college leaders to have courage and to step up? This bill would give universities and conferences valuable federal benefits, including antitrust protection, federal preemption of certain state rules, expanded media bargaining authority, and limits on liability. But it does not require those same institutions to demonstrate meaningful progress in racial representation or leadership. Who has the courage? There is no corresponding mandate for more black athletic directors, more black conference executives, more black coaches, more black trustees, more black sports business owners, more black decision makers. Nor does the legislation address whether institutions profiting from black talent protect the broader educational, economic, and civic interests of black students and communities. There's nothing there. The NAACP's objection is rooted in this contradiction. Institutions seek black athletic talent and federal protection while often remaining silent when black political representation and voting power are threatened. The bill has great impact on the Black athlete and the Black community. Number seven, a protection without an independent way to enforce it is a promise, not a right. This bill could weaken accountability for health, safety, discrimination, and abuse because it contains positive provisions involving health care, scholarships, safety standards, and an athlete ombudsman. But protections are only as strong as their enforcement. Here we go with the fox watching over the hen house. Athletes and advocates warn that its liability provisions could make it harder to hold institutions financially accountable, even when violations cause serious harm. The bill also relies heavily on the same athletic system to create, administer, and police many of its protections. And that should concern anyone familiar with cases involving athletes pressured to compete while injured, abusive coaching environments, sexual misconduct, inadequate medical treatment, or retaliation against whistleblowers. I'm reminded of the tragic death of Maryland football player Jordan McNair. It's a sobering reminder that institutional assurances are not a substitute for independent oversight and enforceable legal remedies. In fact, the AFL-CIO has made a stand against this bill. It argues that federal preemption could prevent states from adopting stronger compensation and workplace protections for athletes. This bill is scary and it's dangerous. It allows those with the power and the wealth to continue the narrative that college sports is broken, or as the young people would say, it's a hot mess. It's the wild, wild west. In fact, I've even said that, but I am going to be more thoughtful if I ever say the words again, and I probably won't, to apply the critical thinking that right now with college sports, things are going very, very well for certain populations, for certain persons of a certain economic status. Because as we talk about this college football season and college basketball season, we've got very, very large media contracts. We've got former coaches, former players coming to be on the media broadcast. We've even got politicians on the broadcast. We've got sold out stadiums. We've got students who are planning their weekends around football games. We've got tailgating. We've got merchandise flowing. People are making millions with college sports. Now, do we have some situations where students aren't doing the right thing, making mistakes? Well, shoot, as adults, we make mistakes. But I'm not going for the hokey-doke anymore that, oh, it's everything's terrible. No, it's working quite well. And so we have to push against this narrative of everything's terrible, because that only allows those in power to continue to reap the million-dollar benefits of this institution. If You Only Knew, with Dr. Debbie Stroman on 97.9 The Hill.
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4: The Protect College Sports Act. The last thing I want to discuss is the racial equity conclusion. We must remember the history. Black Americans have repeatedly been welcomed into systems for the value of our labor, while being excluded from ownership, leadership, and decision-making. Intentional. Black athletes now generate enormous value for universities, conferences, broadcasters, sponsors, and communities. And Congress should not reinforce that old arrangement by protecting the institutions at the top while limiting the economic rights and bargaining power of the athletes on the field. Now, the bill says it's formally neutral on whether college athletes are employees. And so the most precise criticism is not that it expressly declares athletes non-employees, but that it grants institutions significant antitrust protection and control without affirmatively guaranteeing athletes collective bargaining rights. And so do not call a bill athlete protection when its greatest protections belong to the institutions already holding the power. And who holds the power in college sports? It's not historically Black colleges and universities, as in HBCUs. So I do want to address that in my final point. The HBCU funding, it sounds impressive, very impressive. In fact, it authorizes up to $180 million annually for HBCU grants. But still, Congress would have to appropriate these funds each year from 2027 through 2032. And then individual qualifying HBCUs would have to compete for them. They'd have to apply for grants, which are largely restricted to technology, broadband, and sports media infrastructure. So the advertised $1.8 billion represents a potential six-year ceiling, not money assured to reach HBCU campuses. This act promises HBCUs an opportunity to compete for funding, not guaranteed financial support. It's a nice wish. It's a nice wish. The protections for powerful institutions are guaranteed in the law. The money for HBCUs is not. So again, I oppose the Protect College Sports Act. Don't call a bill athlete protection when its greatest protections belong to the institutions already holding the power. And if Congress were really serious about helping HBCUs, they could do that right now. They don't need a bill like this. And I think institutions can lean on the academic side to stop the transfer craziness. Being able to play for, what, 5, 6, 7 schools? Make them responsible by passing rules, regulations that have strict requirements on transfer. That is academic progress. For example, 50% of your major courses must come from this particular institution that you want to enroll in to graduate. This act offers athletes several worthwhile protections, but those protections are bundled with provisions that would transfer extraordinary economic and legal power to the NCAA conferences and universities. 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
1: ABC News, I'm Dave Packer. Attorneys for Krista Pike are asking for her death sentence to be commuted in the wake of her botched execution. The only woman on Tennessee's death row is said to be in critical condition. New York Governor Kathy Hochul said she issued an executive order to appoint Attorney General Letitia James as a special prosecutor for the alleged gang rape at a Cornell fraternity in 2024. Hochul says she lost faith in the investigation conducted by Cornell's police department and the local DA. Freshman Felix Reichman Kernow at Cornell's public hearing Wednesday.
2: I think like a lot of people are very angry at the administration. And I think it's also brought a lot of people together in organizing and like in solidarity. I think more people are like making sure they like report things that they see.
1: A judge Wednesday dismissed the Lincoln Memorial reflecting pool vandalism case against former Olympian David Hearn with prejudice, closing the door to recharge him in the future. This is ABC News. U.S. Immigration and Customs Enforcement is changing its policy on which one of its agents can stop vehicles after several high-profile incidents drew national attention.
3: Only ICE officers with lights and sirens can stop cars, and they have to have special training. The changes come too late for the family of Renee Good, shot and killed by ICE in Minnesota. Their attorney announcing a civil lawsuit against high-ranking department officials.
4: ICE and CBP are not above the Constitution.
3: And from Renee Good's partner, Becca.
5: We are here today not out of anger and not out of hate. We are here because Renee's love and legacy demand a better world for her children, for this community, and for this country.
3: Wayne Cabot, ABC News.
1: After serving 7 years in prison, former Dallas police officer Amber Geiger has been granted parole from prison after she was convicted of murdering Botham Jean in his apartment in 2018. She was originally sentenced to 10 years for his death. Dave Packer, ABC News.
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0: 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Saturday, October 3rd, the town of Chapel Hill is hosting Open Chapel Hill Day. 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And Sunday, October 4th, the nonprofit Table is hosting its 14th annual Empty Bowls event, 3 to 6 p.m. at Carborough Town Commons. 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
1: 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Keenan Stadium has hosted plenty of pregame ceremonies, including occasional appearances by parachutists delivering the game ball to midfield. UNC Marching Band director Jeff Fuchs remembers one game where that ceremony went wrong and the hilarious reason why it did. 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And finally, if you're looking for weekend plans, check out Weekend Around the Hill, our curated list of events and activities in the area. 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
1: ABC News, I'm Sherry Preston. With Republicans trailing in most midterm election polls, President Trump hit the road campaigning for those on the GOP ticket.
2: The president started the day at a truck plant in Texas, addressing concern about high gas prices.
3: I'm ensuring that Iran will be very quickly ended. I will tell you the energy prices are going to be rapidly coming. It's already happening.
2: Trump saying talks with Iran are ongoing. He vowed to decide soon what direction to take to resolve the conflict.
1: ABC's Karen Waugh, 80% of Americans disapprove of how the president is handling the U.S. economy. New York Governor Kathy Hochul has assigned New York Attorney General Tish James as special prosecutor in the Cornell rape case, days after the woman at the center of the assault filed a civil lawsuit against the school. Parents of a three-year-old now facing charges in Michigan after their son brought a loaded gun to daycare. Health officials in the Congo say the Ebola outbreak has now killed more than 4,000 people. This is ABC News. The closure of a tiny airport in the middle of the Pacific could affect the price of airline tickets. Here's ABC's Dave Packer.
4: Midway Atoll, about 1,300 miles northwest of Honolulu, has no commercial passenger service. But its airport serves as an emergency landing site for thousands of flights crossing the Pacific. Airlines say closing the facility could mean longer routes, higher operating costs, and fewer destinations. The Federal Aviation Administration says the airport's infrastructure is deteriorating and needs major work in the coming years. The agency considering whether to provide funding. Estimated cost, over $100 million. Dave Packer, ABC News.
1: Mortgage rates hitting a record increase, the largest jump in 4 years. Freddie Mac now says the national average for a 30-year fixed mortgage is about 7.28%. Nike's anticipating more job cuts and a corporate restructuring next year. The company says it's been hamstrung by slowing sales, particularly in China. Sherry Preston, ABC News.
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7: 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Time is 6:05. Temperature 66 degrees in Chapel Hill. Carborough, a little foggy out there in places this morning, so be careful driving around. We'll have mostly sunny skies today with highs getting up near 90 degrees this afternoon, pushing record highs for the second day of October. It is going to cool off from there, though. We'll have lows in the mid-60s tonight, and then rain's coming in this weekend. Expect rain most of the day, both Saturday and Sunday, with highs hovering around 70 degrees both days, maybe a couple degrees above on Saturday and below on Sunday, but right around that 70-degree mark. We'll stay in the 70s with partly cloudy skies pretty much every day next week. Catching you up on local news as we start the hour and the day. Beginning today in Chatham County, where county commissioners held a special retreat on affordable housing earlier this week. County officials discussed various ways to address that issue, from down payment assistance to letting mobile home residents buy the land under their homes. But ultimately, officials say the best solution is rezoning to add more housing supply in the right places. Here's County Commissioner Franklin Gomez-Flores.
18: Chatham County wants to remain rural, but we also need to be cognizant that we are not going to address the affordability houses without supply, increasing supply. So we already recognize, acknowledge that we want to bring density to the towns and have the towns grow. I think we need to have that kind of conversation because developers are buying in rural Chatham. And, you know, we should have a conversation with our towns to figure out how can we develop a program between the county and town to provide that option to the developers where they can conserve land in rural Chatham and transfer those development rights inside of town. It's up to me. That's something that, you know, would be of curiosity. I love the social programs. Don't get me wrong. That is a necessity to extend a hand to individuals. But that's how I'm kind of seeing affordable housing really being addressed, social programs, but also policy, development policy, ordinances. Those things need to be changed.
7: That's Franklin Gomez-Flores speaking there. Chatham commissioners are currently slated to hold another special meeting on Monday. Over now to campus, where UNC officials are celebrating this week after this year's Fulbright Awards were announced. This year, 34 Carolina students and 9 faculty and staff members earned Fulbright scholarships, both the most ever in UNC history. Fulbright scholarships go to support students and faculty who want to study, research, or teach abroad. Finally, we're currently in the middle of Hispanic Heritage Month, which runs from the middle of September through October 15th. Orange County's Chief Civil Rights Officer Paul Slack recently spoke with us about one related event that's coming up in our community.
19: Our office has actually partnered with Orange County Schools to help them with a presentation they're doing for their students. So we're bringing in some performers and performances to speak to kids and to speak to families just about, you know, celebrating the heritage, the Hispanic heritage out here in Orange County. And we're excited about that. This is our first time partnering with the schools and doing this event. So we're super excited about it. It's going to be all on October 14th. And we'll have more information coming out about that and how people can get involved in that.
7: That's Paul Slack speaking there. 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And visit Chapelboro for more local news, including the latest installment of our Mind Your Business series, looking back at business news from the last 3 months. Your time is 6:08.
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7: 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Looking good out there on the roads right now. Still early yet, so no incidents, accidents, or delays to talk about. We will keep you up to date on traffic as the morning goes on. And, of course, if you're seeing anything we're not reporting, let us know about it by sending us a text when you're safe and off the roads at 919-240-6000. 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Currently 66 degrees and mostly clear in Chapel Hill. We do have some fog out there, though, so be careful driving for the next couple of hours until that lifts. It's going to be a mostly sunny day today. Teacher work day for Chatham County. Some kids in the area have the day off school, and it's going to be a very summer-like day. We'll have mostly sunny skies. High temperatures getting up near 90 degrees this afternoon, so pushing record highs for October 2nd. Lows down in the mid-60s tonight with clouds moving in, and then we've got rain for the weekend, both Saturday and Sunday. We'll see that rain starting sometime in the middle or later part of Saturday morning and continue pretty much all the way through the weekend. It will cut the temperature, though. We'll have highs in the low 70s on Saturday, highs in the upper 60s on Sunday, and then we'll stay in the 70s pretty much every day next week. Maybe a brief dip into the 60s on Tuesday, but otherwise in that 70 to 78 degree range with partly cloudy skies every single day. 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Coming up later on in the show, we'll be joined in the studio by our friends at Sunrock, one of our community partners. They have quarries, but they're talking bees this morning. We'll tell you why in a little bit more than an hour at 7:30. During the 8 o'clock hour, we'll have Date Night with Brad Bednar. We'll have the Impossible Quiz and a conversation with Jones Angel, the voice of the Tar Heels, ahead of Carolina's game against Notre Dame tomorrow. Speaking of that, we've got sports coming up next, including a preview of that very game after this on 97.9 The Hill.
0: In a world that moves faster every day, when was the last time you took a moment and paused? 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
7: 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Tomorrow is game day for Carolina football as UNC takes the field at Kenan Stadium against third-ranked Notre Dame. The Fighting Irish are 3 touchdown favorites to win, but the Tar Heels are ready for the chance to spring a major upset. 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
26: Will UNC beat No. 3 Notre Dame Saturday at a sold-out Kenan Stadium? History tells us that's not likely to happen. Across 23 all-time meetings, the Fighting Irish have won 21 times. And one of Carolina's 2 victories has since been vacated due to NCAA rules violations. Led by head coach Marcus Freeman and with a massive chip on its shoulder from a perceived college football playoff snub last winter, Notre Dame has gone scorched earth to begin the 2026 season. The Irish have won each of their first four games by at least 17 points, not allowing more than 13 points in any of those victories. That's enough to strike fear into the heart of any team, especially a UNC side which has struggled on offense more often than not under head coach Bill Belichick. With his encyclopedic knowledge of the game, Belichick likely appreciates the opportunity to face a historic program like Notre Dame more than most. But he maintained earlier this week that with extra time to prepare coming off an open date, the focus is on the home locker room and not across the hall.
1: It's the same every week. It's, you know, our performance is always about us, and we have to be aware of who we're playing and what their tendencies are and what they're good at and how we're going to play that particular opponent. But ultimately, it comes down to, you know, our performance. We control that.
26: What the Tar Heels can't control is an Irish defense which has put up all-world numbers through four games. As of this week, Notre Dame ranks in the top 10 in both rushing and passing defense and number one in total defense. They are the only defense allowing fewer than 200 yards of total offense per game. That dominance provides many challenges for the UNC staff, and offensive line coach Will Friend noted situational tape study for the Irish has proved less than fruitful.
2: When you put on the tape and you go, all right, let's look at the explosive plays, and there's very few. And then you go, all right, let's watch their red zone. There's very few plays where people are even in the red zone. So that usually says the defense is pretty good.
26: Keenan Stadium will be sold out for the first time this season to see the Tar Heels give that defense their best shot, though a good portion of that crowd will likely be in Notre Dame's famous colors. Many UNC recruits will be in attendance, as will the national runner-up Diamond Heels for a halftime celebration. The program will also be unveiling special emblems inside Keenan, honoring the program's college football and pro football Hall of Famers. That's a lot of pomp and circumstance for one game. But the Tar Heel players say they're not overly tight in the lead-up. Offensive lineman Aiden Banfield is one of UNC's more experienced players, having started his very first game as a true freshman 2 years ago. Banfield acknowledged he had butterflies then, but now has developed a unique way to get the jitters out.
3: Oh, man, I remember that coach yesterday, honestly. Leading up to the game, I was watching a lot of, like, Mike Tyson videos, John Jones videos, things like that, just kind of, like, get me mentally ready. But it's nothing like when you, like, really just step out on that field. And honestly, I remember coming to tears, just tears of joy, because of, like, how happy I was to just be on that field, get the opportunity to play this game that I love. And really, just once you get that first hit, there's really nothing like it. Like, you're there, and it's happening, and just love it.
26: The deck is undoubtedly stacked against UNC. The Tar Heels will have to play their best game under Belichick, coupled with an unusually poor showing from the Irish, to have any shot of a major upset. But to borrow a boxing term, Carolina just has to give itself a puncher's chance. Forget Banfield's Mike Tyson videos. Tomorrow, UNC will look to play the role of Buster Douglas. For 97.9 The Hill, I'm Michael Coe.
7: Kickoff time is noon, and we'll have all the action for you on 97.9 The Hill starting at 9 with the Carolina Football Hour on Franklin. If you're heading to campus for the game, get there early for the Chapel Thrill Concert Series on Polk Place. Country star Chase Rice will be performing starting at 10. Also in action this weekend, top-ranked Carolina women's soccer hosts number 12 Notre Dame tonight at 6 on Dorrance Field, hoping to stay unbeaten in the ACC and extend a 7-game win streak. 12th-ranked UNC field hockey will try to extend a 2-game winning streak when they face 16th-ranked Louisville on the road this afternoon at 3. Number 25 Carolina volleyball is at home this weekend, hosting Clemson tonight at 7 and Georgia Tech Sunday at 1:30. Tar Heel men's soccer is up north tomorrow on the road at Boston College at 3. And while the Carolina football team is hosting Notre Dame, the Carolina men's golf team is in South Bend for the Fighting Irish Classic, starting Sunday and running through Monday. And in hockey, the Carolina Hurricanes are back in action tonight, hosting the Capitals at 7 before heading up to Philly to face the Flyers on Saturday.
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7: 6:19, your time. Sports brought to you this hour by New Hope Church. Got a word from them and then some music for you with H.C. McIntyre and Tonic, both on deck after this.
5: You ever have somebody ask, how are you, and realize you actually have no idea? You're fine, probably, maybe? I'm Adam Bishop, pastor at New Hope Church, and this October, we're talking honestly about our emotional health, the good days, the hard days, and all the weird stuff in between. Because faith doesn't require us to pretend we're fine, and the Bible has a lot to say about what we're feeling, even the things we'd rather not talk about. We're calling the series, I Guess I Just Feel Like. Come join us this October for an honest conversation at New Hope Church in Durham.
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0: It'd be Tonic there with If You Could Only See on 97.9 The Hill. Going back to the 90s for that one. The song you heard before that, a little bit more recent, H.C. McIntyre with Final Bow from 2020. 6:28, your time, back in 90 seconds with an update on weather and more local news.
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0: 6:29, your time, just about half past the hour here on 97.9 The Hill. Hey, the famous Reagan and Holly's Pumpkin Patch is open now, celebrating its 25th season in operation. They're all stocked up on hay bales, corn stalks, mums, and over 30 varieties of pumpkins for carving or decorating. 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Reagan and Holly's Pumpkin Patch is open for the season 7 days a week from 10 to 6. That includes today. Giant pumpkin on the corner will tell you you're there. It's just off Highway 751 at 38 Ludershop Road, about 10 minutes south of 54. Update on weather brought to you by Rand Coca-Cola Beverages. 66 degrees and partly cloudy in Chapel Hill. Some fog out there this morning in some spots of the area, so be careful when you're hitting the roads to get where you're going. Just be a little bit extra careful this morning. We're all going to have hot weather today. Mostly sunny skies this afternoon. Temperatures getting up around 90 degrees. That'll be close to a record high, at least. If we don't exceed it, we'll get close to it. Overnight lows in the mid-60s tonight. And then the heat breaks this weekend thanks to some rain that's going to be coming through. We'll see rain starting sometime Saturday morning, probably. We'll see that chance of rain picking up pretty early. And then a good chance of rain pretty much all through the weekend, all day Saturday and all day Sunday. Shikori Hills, of course, going on Saturday and Sunday. So you will have your traditional Shikori rain for that. It will cut the temperature, though. We'll have highs in the low 70s on Saturday. We'll dip into the upper 60s on Sunday, and then all next week we should be in the 70s pretty much every day with partly cloudy skies. Fairly consistent fall weather as we get into the first full week of October. 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
0: There are going to be some game days today and all through the weekend. Busy weekend for UNC sports. UNC women's soccer hosting Notre Dame tonight at 6 on Dorrance Field. Carolina volleyball hosting Clemson tonight at 7. UNC field hockey over in Louisville for their game this afternoon at 3. That's a road game for them. And, of course, Carolina football will be in Keenan Stadium tomorrow. Heavy underdogs against the third-ranked Notre Dame Fighting Irish, but hoping to spring a big upset. Kickoff time is is noon. We'll have all the action for you on 97.9 The Hill. So if you can't make it there, we've got it here. 9 a.m. is when we'll start our pregame coverage with the Carolina Football Hour on Franklin. At 11 o'clock, Jones Angel and crew will take over with their pregame coverage, and they'll be with you all the way through the afternoon until the game is over. UNC has played several games in the rain already this year, and it looks like this might be yet another one of those, but should be a good day for Carolina football one way or the other, regardless of the weather. We will have it all for you here on 97.9 The Hill, so hang out with us tomorrow for that. We'll have Jones Angel on the line coming up later on in this show at around 8:30, 2 hours from now. He'll be joining us on the phone. 6:33 is your time. We got more music for you coming up next. David Bowie on deck, and then we'll have some music from some bands and artists that are going to be playing in the area this weekend, specifically at the Lenovo Center. Weezer, The Shins, and Silver Sun Pickups are all going to be playing at the Lenovo Center on Sunday, and over the course of this show, we'll have music from all three of them. Bowie up first, though, after this on 97.9 The Hill.
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0: They are going to be opening up for Weezer at the Lenovo Center on Sunday. That's the Silver Sun Pickups with Lazy Eye. David Bowie before that with Suffragette City on 97.9 The Hill.
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0: This update on traffic brought to you by Carolina Public Humanities. Still not too much to speak of out there on the roadways. A little slow where we usually see it at 645 on that on-ramp to get from the Durham Freeway southbound onto 40 East. Other than that, things are looking good, but if you're seeing anything we're not reporting now or later, let us know by sending us a text when you're safe and off the roads. 919-240-6000 is our text line. Carolina Public Humanities bringing us traffic. 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Staying on campus, this weather report is brought to you by the Ackland Art Museum. 63 degrees in partly cloudy skies in Chapel Hill, Carrboro. Got a little fog out there this morning, so careful driving around. You might run into some low visibility spots. It's going to be a mostly sunny day in general, and it's also going to be a hot one with highs getting up near 90 degrees. Very summer-like day. It is a teacher work day for Chatham County, so some kids in the area will have the day off, and they'll have a very summer-like day to enjoy. It is not going to last, though. We'll have lows in the mid-60s tonight with clouds moving in, and then get ready for a rainy weekend. If you're heading to Shikori, if you're going to the Carolina football game, any other thing that's taking you outside, you might want to think about the rain gear and plan accordingly because it is looking like a wet weekend. That will cut the temperature down, though. We'll have highs in the low 70s on Saturday, highs in the upper 60s on Sunday, and then we'll settle into some nice fall weather for the week to come. Partly cloudy skies with highs in the 70s every single day. 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Continental Shift, Recent Acquisitions of African Art, and Care and Concern, Recent Acquisitions of Modern and Contemporary Art, exploring how artists communicate their cares and concerns about the world around them. That African art exhibition focuses on metalwork, textiles, beadwork, and ceramics from all over the continent. Both really good. 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
0: That's Lazy Eye by Silver Sun's Pickups in the background there. I just figured that out. 646 is your time. I'm going to keep the hour going by playing music from artists who have birthdays today. Local artist Brendan Macy has a birthday today, so we got him coming up in a bit. Philip Oakey of the Human League is 71 years old, so they're on deck. But we'll kick things off with an artist who is 75 years old today. Milestone birthday for Sting. Here's The Police with Roxanne on 97.9 The Hill.

0: Celebrating a birthday today, that's local artist Brendan Macy. You don't want to even change. And then to 7-9, the KL Human League. Before that, with Don't You Want Me, Philip Oakey from that band is 71 years old. And we kicked off that set with The Police and Roxanne. Happy 75th birthday to Sting. It's 7:57.
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0: And we'll be joined by Alex from Sunrock Industries next hour at 7:30, talking about a cool thing they've got up at their quarry in Butner, a new bee colony, courtesy of the folks at Buddha Bee Apiary. We'll talk about that partnership coming up in a little bit more than 30 minutes. One more look at weather before we send you to ABC News at the top of the hour. Currently 62 degrees in partly cloudy skies. Nice sunrise this morning. A little bit foggy out there in some places, so careful driving around. We'll have mostly sunny skies today and hot conditions. Highs getting up near 90 degrees for this afternoon. It's going to feel like summer for one more day, but we do get a break in the heat. We'll have rain coming in Saturday and Sunday, and that'll cut the temperature down. Highs around 70 for the weekend, and then staying in the 70s with partly cloudy skies next week. It's 7 o'clock.
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6: ABC News, I'm Sherry Preston. Still a lot of questions in the Fly Dubai attack, a near crash over Saudi Arabia this week. Former DHS official and ABC News contributor John Cohen says a suspect, the plane's co-pilot, is still in custody.
7: They're going to try to determine, you know, was this an individual who was actively recruited and was an operative of Iran or a terror organization? Was this somebody who was experiencing a mental health crisis or some type of financial crisis, as has been the case in past incidents, or is it a combination of both?
6: New York Governor Kathy Hochul has removed the local DA from the Cornell University rape case and appointed New York Attorney General Tish James to oversee it. A former student known as Jane Doe says she was raped by seven members of a fraternity in 2024, but no charges were ever filed. Lawyers for Krista Pike are asking her sentence be commuted. The Tennessee death row inmate did not die after two doses of a lethal injection drug and is currently hospitalized in critical condition. This is ABC News. It was a quick trip to the International Space Station for the latest crew members. They arrived there just 8 hours after lifting off aboard a SpaceX rocket. Commander Jessica Watkins, a geologist, is making her second trip to the ISS, but this is her first as captain of the crew.
8: She and three crew members who've never been to space before will spend 6 months at the station, including Colonel Joshua Kutrick of Canada. While in space, his wife will be giving birth to their third child without him.
9: I think that my family is ready. I have a wonderful, huge support network from my wife outwards around us. And we're looking forward to that challenge and to the uniqueness of this experience.
8: He brought a family heirloom with him, a 100-year-old pocket watch, a memento from when his family moved to Canada from Ukraine.
6: ABC's Andrea Fuji, days after Hurricane Polo, another one's on the way, Hurricane Rachel, now off Mexico's Pacific coast. Sherry Preston, ABC News.
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0: Good morning and happy Friday. Time is 7:04. Temperature 66 degrees. Let's make it 64 degrees now in Chapel Hill. Got the sun coming up. It is a little bit foggy this morning, so be careful when you're getting in your cars and driving around. Visibility may not be 100%. That should lift in a couple of hours, and we'll have mostly sunny skies for the rest of the day. We'll have some heat to deal with, though. High temperatures getting up around 90 degrees. That'll be close to or above record highs for this time of the year. That's not going to last, though. We got rain coming in this weekend, both Saturday and Sunday, and that will help knock the temperature down to more fall-like levels. We'll be in the 70s pretty much every day for the foreseeable future, beginning tomorrow. Catching you up on local news as we start this hour. Starting today in Chatham County, where county commissioners held a special retreat on affordable housing this week. County officials discussed various ways to address the issue, from down payment assistance to letting mobile home residents buy the land under their homes. Ultimately, though, officials say the best solution, or at least the top solution, is just rezoning to add more housing supply. Here's County Commissioner Franklin Gomez Flores.
17: Chatham County wants to remain rural, but we also need to be cognizant that we are not going to address the affordability houses without supply, increasing supply. So we already recognize, acknowledge that we want to bring density to the towns and have the towns grow. I think we need to have that kind of conversation because developers are buying in rural Chatham. And, you know, we should have a conversation with our towns to figure out how can we develop a program between the county and town to provide that option to the developers where they can conserve land in rural Chatham and transfer those development rights inside of town. It's up to me. That's something that, you know, would be of curiosity. I love the social programs. Don't get me wrong. That is a necessity to extend a hand to individuals. But that's how I'm kind of seeing affordable housing really being addressed, social programs, but also policy, development policy, ordinances. Those things need to be changed.
0: That's Franklin Gomez Flores speaking there. Chatham commissioners are currently slated to hold another special meeting on Monday. Over now to campus, where UNC officials are celebrating this week after this year's Fulbright Awards were announced. This year, 34 Carolina students and 9 faculty and staff members earned Fulbright scholarships, both the most ever in UNC history. Fulbright scholarships go to support students and faculty who want to study, research, or teach abroad. Finally, we're currently in the middle of Hispanic Heritage Month, which runs from the middle of September through October 15th. Orange County's Chief Civil Rights Officer Paul Slack recently spoke with us about one related event that's coming up in our community.
11: Our office has actually partnered with Orange County Schools to help them with a presentation they're doing for their students. So we're bringing in some performers and performances to speak to kids and to speak to families just about, you know, celebrating the heritage, the Hispanic heritage out here in Orange County. And we're excited about that. This is our first time partnering with the schools and doing this event. So we're super excited about it. It's going to be all on October 14th. And we'll have more information coming out about that and how people can get involved in that.
0: That's Paul Slack speaking there. 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And visit Chapelboro for more local news, including the latest installment of our Mind Your Business series, looking back at business news from the last 3 months. And time is 7:08.
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0: Traffic report brought to you by Griffles USA, and we can make it a quick one. Nothing doing out there right now on the roadways. Things looking good with no incidents, accidents, or delays yet this morning. But we'll keep an eye on things over the course of the morning, and so should you. If you're seeing anything out there that I'm not saying that I should be saying, let me know about it by sending a text when you're safe and off the roads to our text line at 919-240-6000. This month, in partnership with Griffles, a global biopharma company, we're honoring World Thrombosis Day by raising awareness about the risks of blood clots. If you notice leg swelling with warmth or discoloration, or sudden chest pain with breathing or breathlessness, don't wait. Seek medical attention right away. Awareness saves lives. 7:09 your time, and as for the weather... 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Currently 62 degrees in Chapel Hill. Temperature is kind of bottoming out right now. We've got the sun coming up. It's going to be a sunny day and also a hot one. High temperature is getting up around 90 degrees this afternoon. Teacher work day for Chatham County, so some kids in the area will have the day off, and they'll have a summer-like day to enjoy. This is the one summer-like day we've got. We'll be back to more fall-like weather starting tomorrow and continuing for the foreseeable future. So if you like the hot stuff, today's your day. Overnight lows in the mid-60s tonight, and then we got clouds coming in overnight, giving way to rain both Saturday and Sunday. Going to be kind of a wet weekend. Highs in the low 70s on Saturday, highs in the upper 60s on Sunday. That wet weather will cut the temperature down, and we'll see temperatures kind of holding steady in the 70s every day next week. Rain should stop after Sunday, and we'll be back to partly cloudy skies for the work week. 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Time is 7:10. Coming up in the second half of the hour, we'll be joined by some of our community partners, the folks at Sunrock Industries. They're partnering with a local bee apiary to put a bee colony in one of their quarries up in Butner. We'll talk about that and why it works out for both sides coming up in about 20 minutes. Coming up next, though, we've got sports, including a preview of Tar Heel football hosting Notre Dame in Keenan Stadium tomorrow. That's next.
19: I'm Chapel Hill Town Manager Ted Voorhees. This is Our Town, Stories of Chapel Hill, where you get to hear from the people at the heart of your local government. I want you to meet Taz Lagu and Ben Burlsheimer from our planning department. They share how their work shapes Chapel Hill now and in the future.
20: 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So if you want the community to remain diverse and vibrant and inclusive, that can't happen unless the physical environment changes to continue to support that diversity and inclusivity. So what planning has the opportunity to do is make sure that the physical environment is able to change in a way that supports the community that we want.
21: And I think what that speaks to, Taz, is like the difference between reactive and proactive. 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And when you pair those two things, what results is just good planning.
19: I'm proud of the work Taz and Ben are leading. They show that in our town, we're learning, serving, and working together to build a community where everyone thrives. Visit chapelhillnc.gov to sign up for Our Town, a weekly email with cool stories like this and all the latest news from the town.
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0: Aaron Keck coming at you from Chapel Hill Media Group Studios here on East Franklin Street. It's time now for sports. Tomorrow is game day for Carolina football as UNC takes the field at Kenan Stadium against third-ranked Notre Dame. The Fighting Irish are 3 touchdown favorites to win, but the Tar Heels are ready for the chance to spring a major upset. 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
22: Will UNC beat number 3 Notre Dame Saturday at a sold-out Kenan Stadium? History tells us that's not likely to happen. Across 23 all-time meetings, the Fighting Irish have won 21 times. And one of Carolina's 2 victories has since been vacated due to NCAA rules violations. Led by head coach Marcus Freeman and with a massive chip on its shoulder from a perceived college football playoff snub last winter, Notre Dame has gone scorched earth to begin the 2026 season. The Irish have won each of their first 4 games by at least 17 points. Not allowing more than 13 points in any of those victories. That's enough to strike fear into the heart of any team, especially a UNC side which has struggled on offense more often than not under head coach Bill Belichick. With his encyclopedic knowledge of the game, Belichick likely appreciates the opportunity to face a historic program like Notre Dame more than most. But he maintained earlier this week that with extra time to prepare coming off an open date, the focus is on the home locker room and not across the hall.
23: It's the same every week. It's, you know, our performance is always about us, and we have to be aware of who we're playing and what their tendencies are and what they're good at and how we're going to play that particular opponent. But ultimately, it comes down to, you know, our performance. We control that.
22: What the Tar Heels can't control is an Irish defense which has put up all world numbers through 4 games. As of this week, Notre Dame ranks in the top 10 in both rushing and passing defense, and number 1 in total defense. They are the only defense allowing fewer than 200 yards of total offense per game. That dominance provides many challenges for the UNC staff, and offensive line coach Will Friend noted situational tape study for the Irish has proved less than fruitful.
24: When you put on the tape and you go, all right, let's look at the explosive plays and there's very few, and then you go, all right, let's watch their red zone. There's very few plays where people are even in the red zone, so that usually says the defense is pretty good.
22: Kenan Stadium will be sold out for the first time this season to see the Tar Heels give that defense their best shot, though a good portion of that crowd will likely be in Notre Dame's famous colors. Many UNC recruits will be in attendance, as will the national runner-up Diamond Heels for a halftime celebration. The program will also be unveiling special emblems inside Kenan, honoring the program's college football and pro football Hall of Famers. That's a lot of pomp and circumstance for one game. But the Tar Heel players say they're not overly tight in the lead-up. Offensive lineman Aiden Banfield is one of UNC's more experienced players, having started his very first game as a true freshman 2 years ago. Banfield acknowledged he had butterflies then, but now has developed a unique way to get the jitters out.
25: Oh man, I remember that coach yesterday, honestly. Leading up to the game, I was watching a lot of like Mike Tyson videos, John Jones videos, things like that, just kind of like get me mentally ready. But it's nothing like when you like really just step out on that field, and honestly, I remember coming to tears, just tears of joy, because of like how happy I was to just be on that field, get the opportunity to play this game that I love. And really, just once you get that first hit, there's really nothing like it. Like, you're there, and it's happening. And just love it.
22: The deck is undoubtedly stacked against UNC. The Tar Heels will have to play their best game under Belichick, coupled with an unusually poor showing from the Irish, to have any shot of a major upset. But to borrow a boxing term, Carolina just has to give itself a puncher's chance. Forget Banfield's Mike Tyson videos. Tomorrow, UNC will look to play the role of Buster Douglas. For 97.9 The Hill, I'm Michael Coe.
0: Kickoff time is noon, and we'll have all the action for you on 97.9 The Hill starting at 9 with the Carolina Football Hour on Franklin. If you're heading to campus for the game, get there early for the Chapel Thrill Concert Series on Polk Place. Country star Chase Rice will be performing starting at 10. Also in action this weekend, top-ranked Carolina women's soccer hosts number 12 Notre Dame tonight at 6 on Dorrance Field, hoping to stay unbeaten in the ACC and extend a 7-game win streak. 12th-ranked UNC field hockey will try to extend a 2-game winning streak when they face 16th-ranked Louisville on the road this afternoon at 3. Number 25 Carolina volleyball is at home this weekend, hosting Clemson tonight at 7 and Georgia Tech Sunday at 1:30. Tar Heel men's soccer is up north tomorrow on the road at Boston College at 3. And while the Carolina football team is hosting Notre Dame, the Carolina men's golf team is in South Bend for the Fighting Irish Classic, starting Sunday and running through Monday. And in hockey, the Carolina Hurricanes are back in action tonight, hosting the Capitals at 7 before heading up to Philly to face the Flyers on Saturday.
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0: 7:18, your time, sports brought to this hour by Chapel Hill Tire. We got a word from them and then some music courtesy of the Shins playing at the Lenovo Center along with Weezer on Sunday. They're coming up next after this.
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0: The Connells there with Scotty's Lament and 97.9 The Hill. The Shins before that with New Slang. They're at the Lenovo Center in Raleigh on Sunday, opening up for Weezer on Sunday night. 7:26 your time. Back in a couple minutes with an update on weather and then a conversation with our community partners at Sunrock, why they're partnering with a bee apiary for their quarry in Butner. That's coming up next after this.
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0: 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Giant pumpkin on the corner. We'll tell you you're there. 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Do have a little bit of fog out there in some low-lying areas, so careful driving. It's going to be a mostly sunny day with highs getting up near 90 degrees this afternoon. One more hot summer-like day before we settle into more fall-like temperatures this weekend and next week. Overnight lows in the mid-60s tonight with clouds moving in, and then rain likely this weekend starting on Saturday morning and continuing all the way through Sunday. So got outdoor plans, plan accordingly for that. It will cut the temperature, though. We'll be in the low 70s for our high tomorrow, upper 60s for our high on Sunday. And then we'll stay in the 70s all next week, partly cloudy skies. We should be rain-free after Sunday. 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
0: We are going to continue the hour by checking in with one of our community partners and a partner organization that they are working with. We're joined in the studio by Alex Culpepper, who is the VP of Corporate Business Development for Sunrock Industries. And we're also joined in the studio by Justin Manis of Buddha Bee Apiary. 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It's a whole bunch of bees, tens of thousands of them. Alex, Justin, thank you both so much for being with us today.
9: Thanks for having us.
10: Thank you.
0: ChathamBuildingMaterials.com is the website for more on Sunrock Industries. They're bringing us this conversation. So, Alex, I'll start with you. We focused, last time you were in, we were talking about the work that you're doing out in Chatham County. This is Butner, but it's an exciting development that you're
9: really
0: going out there.
9: Really exciting for us. Butner is our flagship location, and we're always looking for opportunities to support our community and then build on our legacy of environmental stewardship. And this opportunity came up, and we jumped at it, and it's been a really successful partnership today, and looking forward to expanding it in the future, and especially down into Chatham County.
0: So what's going on out there?
9: Well, Justin, I met Justin at an event, and it's one of these like, hey, do you do this? And Justin said, oh yeah, we do that. And I'm looking forward to coming out to your site and checking it out. So I'll hand it over to Justin.
10: Yeah. No, I appreciate that. And it's a super exciting project. You know, just to give some background context, I started this company 7 years ago because I love two things, working with bees and working with people. And so over the years, we have been installing and maintaining
0: bees. It's a tough Venn diagram there, right?
10: I know, right? Really complicated, you know? Ever since then, we've been working with businesses, schools, and residential to install bees and really, like, give back to our environment and to our community. And, so when I met with Alex and saw his excitement and heard about some of the projects they're doing on site for sustainability, it just immediately clicked that it made sense. And so, yeah, it was just recently we installed probably about 40,000 bees on site. And so they're happily pollinating day in and day out. And we're excited because we've got a lot of ideas in the pipeline for projects on how we can benefit the local community, the local environment, and the employees too.
0: Awesome. So what does 30,000 bees look like for people who can't quite visualize that?
10: It's a great question. I would argue like most people have probably seen like a stack of white boxes sitting out at the edge of the field. Mm-hmm. And within that's really where the magic is happening. You know, these bees are raising brood. They're flying out to go find pollen and nectar. They have a single queen. And there is just so much that's happening within this box that we can't see until you open it up. And that's the really exciting part.
0: Awesome. So what makes, and all of this is happening at a quarry in Butner, which, you know, you close your eyes and imagine there's not a lot of like places for bees to go to collect pollen immediately and come back. So what is it that makes it a good spot for a bee colony?
10: Yeah, it's a really good question too. And I think what you've got to understand is that when you place a hive in an area, those bees will go out to forage 3 miles, some argue even up to 5 miles.
0: Okay.
10: And so really that impact in a 5 mile radius on the community, I mean, that's pollination at work. I've got a great example here. We've installed a hive at a farm and a local community garden. They give food back to food banks. And so as soon they measure and weight what they produce each year. And as soon as we put beehives out there, what they produced increased by 40%, which translated to more food into the community. Now, what's great about this particular site is there are buffer areas, huge swaths of land, trees, and things that are attracted to pollinators that these bees can visit and also find pollen and nectar to support their growth. And so you'd be amazed. It can be a really great place for bees, but also, too, thinking about the surrounding gardens and even residential gardens that are in and around that area where we place the hive, they're going to receive the benefits, too.
0: Yeah. Alex, want to jump in on that?
9: Yeah, I think it's really important to think about the size and scale of a quarry. Everyone kind of thinks about that pit in the middle, but there's so much more on the acreage that we're taking care of, streams, wetlands, buffered, substantial buffers around those properties. So these are great habitats to go back into and utilize. And it's something that we at Sunrock really want to think about managing appropriately. And I think

0: I think it was one of those perfect meetings.
1: Okay.
0: Justin's team was hosting an event, and I said, man, I would really like to do more at one of our sites, and it just worked out perfectly. And I think that's another thing where Sunrock, I would love to have Bee Colony in my backyard. I'm not sure if the size of my lot would work, but it's an opportunity to open up a lot of land to be able to use for Justin and his team. So that was something really nice that Sunrock was able to put the capital in and the investment, and Justin's team made it so easy for us to bring this colony on site.
1: So what does your team now do there?
2: Yeah. So for when we bring a colony to install it on site, we take care of all of the management top to bottom. There's a lot that goes into it. And these days with the virus and disease pressure that bees are facing, it takes a lot of knowledge and skill to be able to even keep a hive alive. And so for our team, what we'll do is we'll come out and visit once to twice a month to maintain the colony. And so we'll do that all throughout the seasons. Whatever the bees need, we're there to give it to them. But beyond that, what's really great is like some of the side projects we've talked about is like coming in and speaking to the team, doing a lunch and learn. We've done the same over with Tippertie out of Apex. And this is a great way to bring that bee knowledge into the environment for the employees to experience. And like you said, also the honey, we harvest the honey once a year and we bottle it and then deliver that back to Sunrock.
1: Awesome. So what happens to the honey after that?
0: I think we're excited to jar that up, give that to team members, use it. And I think gifts for our folks, right? I think that's a really great opportunity for our team members to experience something that we're doing on site, as well as neighbors that surround the quarry.
1: Will staff at the facility be involved with the keeping of the bees or just learning about it, or how does that work?
2: It's definitely an option. So in a few of our other locations as well, what we've done in the past is we'll organize having a group of employees come out and actually put the suits on and be led by our beekeepers for a hands-on experience. And so that, to me, obviously, working with bees and working with people, that's one of the ones I love the most.
1: Do you get people into beekeeping doing those? How often?
2: That's a really great question. I don't know if anyone's actually turned into a beekeeper. I will say we've had a lot of beekeepers come and shadow with us.
1: Okay.
2: So people from the community will reach out all the time and they say, hey, listen, if I can come and join you and just watch, we're like, yeah, come and shadow one of our routes one day. And so we'll do that a lot of times.
0: Well, I think it works though, because I saw you at an event where everybody had all the gear on and they were tasting fresh honey. And I said, I want to try that. I want to do that.
1: Nice.
0: So it works.
2: For sure.
1: Speaking with Alex Culpepper and Justin Manis, got to start wrapping up. But as we do, Justin, I want to give you a chance because we've talked about how much of an impact this has on just the natural environment around, and you hinted at it, but bees are struggling these days. So every little bit that folks like you can do at places like this is really making a big, big difference.
2: Yeah. I mean, this is something that's really near and dear to my heart. I look at it from a particular angle. We have this opportunity, especially with the younger generation, to plant this seed of appreciation for a very small piece of Mother Nature. And if we can do that, I think that future generations, they will be served well by it. For us, we love bees, and it's just we call the bees a gateway drug to Mother Nature. That's
1: nice.
2: It.
1: And then, Alex, last word. What else should people know about this that's going on at Butner, and where does Sunrock go from here?
0: Yeah, this is our first hive that we brought on. We're looking to explore adding additional hives at our other quarries in central North Carolina. And for me, when I think about this, this is a great opportunity for Sunrock to be better stewards of the lands that we manage. Right? When we first talked, we could be at a quarry for 100, 150 years. So what is Sunrock doing to make sure that our community is put in the best position possible? And when we have hundreds of acres of buffers surrounding a property, let's use it wisely.
1: Again, ChathamBuildingMaterials.com for more on Sunrock Industries. They're bringing us this conversation. You can also find more about Buddha Bee Apiary online at BuddhaBeeApiary.com. We'll link to both of those up on ChapelBurra.com as well. Alex Culpepper, Justin Manis, thank you both so much for being with us.
0: Thank you so
2: Thanks
0: much.
2: For having us.
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4: My name is Amanda Snow Bulgarelli, and I am the co-founder of Snow Approach Foundation. The mission of Snow Approach Foundation is to radically transform the experience of brain change, and that means making an inclusive community where everyone knows what's happening and what to do. At Snow Approach, we are most proud of our brain cafe.

0: So we started by going out in front of Cup of Joe in Hillsboro and begging people to play brain games with us for 5 minutes for a free t-shirt or do a TikTok dance with us. And we now have every Monday and every Friday, at least 40 to 2 weeks ago, we had 109 people in the Hillsboro Police Department blocking the street to do our TikTok dance. We have built a community that gets it and that spreads, and that's really exciting for us. We have all the socials, Teepa Snow, T-E-E-P-A-S-N-O-W, and she's on everything, especially our TikTok, which features local groups that are willing to change, and snowapproach.org is our website where you can find any other information.
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2: 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At the end of last hour, we played a few artists who have birthdays today. Didn't have time for this one, but I will play it for you now. This is Brittany Howard, who is 38 years old today, with Stay High on 97.9 The Kill.

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1: Let's look at traffic brought to you by Proximo. Looking pretty good out there on the roads right now. No incidents or accidents to report, and just a little bit of your typical traffic. If you're on Fordham Boulevard, you'll see delays approaching Old Mason Farm Road right by St. Thomas More. If you're on the Durham Freeway, you'll see heavy traffic through the RTP until you're just past Ellis Road in both directions. And those are our two trouble spots out there. Right now, though, things are looking okay otherwise. If you're seeing anything else we're not reporting, though, send us a text when you're safe and off the roads and let us know about it at 919-240-6000. Proximo bringing us our traffic report. Dinner downtown. Enjoy Spanish-style tapas and seasonal dishes right on Franklin Street in the heart of Chapel Hill. 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Looking good out there right now, 63 degrees and mostly sunny in Chapel Hill. It is a little bit foggy in some places, so careful driving. It's going to be mostly sunny all day today. Temperatures are going to pick up big time, though. We'll have highs around 90 degrees this afternoon. One more summer-like day before we get some rain this weekend that'll cut the heat down for an extended period of time. But if you like the hot stuff, get out and enjoy today while we got it. Lows in the mid-60s tonight, with the clouds coming in and then rain coming in on Saturday and Sunday. That'll start only in the mid to late portion of Saturday morning and continue all the way through the weekend. So again, plan accordingly if you're going to be outdoors today, outdoors this weekend. Got a Carolina football game on Saturday. Shakur is going on all weekend. A lot of other cool things happening. Durham Pride Parade's happening on Saturday. So a lot of people going to be outside. It could be wet for that. So be planning in advance just in case. It is going to get better as we get into next week with partly cloudy skies every day beginning on Monday. Temperatures holding in the 70s pretty much every day once we get through the heat today. 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
1: 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Yes, Victor Lewis is here in the studio with us where we talk about trends. We are also joined by Henry Taylor. Good morning to both of you. How are you?
3: Hello, hello.
4: I'm doing all right. How are you?
1: I'm doing good. So, Henry, you've got today's trends. What you got?
4: Yeah, well, there's been a debate raging online recently, and, you know, I'm our social media manager here, so I spend a lot of time looking at social media feeds on my computer.
1: And we thank you for your service.
4: Oh, truly. Yeah. Just so you guys don't have to wade into those waters.
5: Literally the meme of the soldier standing in front of the knives and grenades.
1: We want you on that wall. We need you on that wall.
4: That is me. Well, the debate that's been raging is whether or not it is unprofessional to bring an iced coffee to a job interview. And I am firmly on the side that, yes, it is unprofessional, but I can't exactly articulate why I feel that way besides just the vibes of it all. So I'm curious how you two feel.
1: Does the icedness of it matter? Like, is there a difference between bringing an iced coffee to a job interview versus bringing a regular hot coffee to a job interview?
5: My feelings on that are no, and I kind of side with Henry, and I'm glad that he already said, I don't know why I feel this way, because me either. For some reason, I have it in my brain right now, thinking of the job interviews that I have attended in the past. I have showed up to every one clean, austere, tabula rasa. It is just me, the clothes on my back, and this situation.
4: Yeah, it's like I'll drink a coffee before the job interview, yeah, so I'm peppy and I've got pep in my step, but I'm not going to be doing it during
5: the
4: interview.
5: There's nothing in my hands, you know?
4: Like, no, you know.
5: I am focused.
4: I don't need a prop. I am the prop. I am selling myself. I don't need some sort of...
5: Precisely.
4: Yeah.
5: Yeah, like I wouldn't bring a beverage or a snack any more than I would bring like a Nintendo Switch to a job. Okay, you. Or a book. I wouldn't bring a book to a job interview. That's insane.
4: It also just feels inherently performative, but like in the wrong way. Like, oh, I've got a nice coffee swirling around the ice in the cup, and you don't even know if you'll have somewhere good to put it, or you're going to leave a ring on this person's desk. You just don't know. So
5: you hit prop really immediately, and I feel like that's the button for me. It's a prop. You are carrying something into this that doesn't belong here.
1: I'm just letting this go on until I drop my point.
4: All right.
1: Because I agree with both of you that like coming in with like a drink in hand feels a little bit unprofessional, whether that's iced coffee, regular hot coffee, chai tea, bottle of water, like big gulp from 7-Eleven, like any of those. I agree with you. I feel like it's about the same thing. I will point out that this particular question asks specifically about iced coffee, and I think that's a relevant detail because I have a feeling that gender is involved in this debate.
5: Ooh.
1: As well.
5: Gender
1: because
5: is always
1: people,
5: involved.
1: Well, yes, but let's say it. Like, people are going to be – there's going to be a subset of people responding to this question who are going to be more likely to say, oh, yeah, iced coffee is unacceptable, but regular coffee is fine, and I think that's because they associate iced coffee with women.
4: I could see that. I also think part of it is that iced coffee is like kind of in the middle of this spectrum where you mentioned a big gulp cup. Nobody in their right mind would bring a big gulp cup into a job interview. But they,
1: guarantee you a non-zero percentage of our listeners.
5: You want to talk about props? That's a prop.
4: Yeah, seriously. It's just giving like it's letting the job interviewer make some sort of assumption about you based on something that isn't actually you. It's the
1: right
4: thing that you're holding and bringing in. And I think that, you know, maybe if you walked in with a tea or something or a hot coffee, like you're saying, yeah, there might be like a level of sophistication or there might be the gender thing going on. And I think the iced coffee, the reason it is the center of the debate is because it's perfectly in the middle of that spectrum between like a sophisticated, classy beverage and like a something that you get from the gas station.
1: It's also the case that the iced coffee is going to come in like a big, like see-through clear plastic cup, which just feels more disposable than even the disposable coffee cup. I also wonder if there is a difference between walking in with a coffee that has the Starbucks logo on it versus walking in with a coffee that has like Cafe Driade on it.
4: Yeah, I gotta say, after this conversation, I feel like I have way more questions than answers on this debate. But
1: the best trend segment.
4: Exactly.
5: Yeah, truly, that is the best kind of trend segment.
1: Now, that's what's trending out there in the world. More from Victor and Henry coming up in a minute with a clean joke of the day. Got some time between now and then, though. So speaking of what folks are talking about, got a song for you from the band that's headlining a show at the Lenovo Center on Sunday. That'd be Weezer on 97.9 The Hill.

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4: And it's 7:58. It is time now for your daily laugh, the clean joke of the day, as told to us by Victor Lewis, who may or may not be in a position of uncertainty and awkwardness because Henry took his typical microphone. So you're like on the other side of the room now. Right. How does that feel?
5: It feels cool, and it's a good reminder that you should change your routine.
4: Yeah, yeah.
5: There is no reason to be stuck in the person you've always been.
4: The light hits differently when you're sitting
5: in
4: that
5: chair.
4: It does,
5: and I get to look directly out the window. Yes. I get to really have a 1,000-yard stare as I tell jokes like, why did the cowboy adopt a wiener dog?
4: I don't know.
5: Yes, you do.
4: So
5: yes,
4: he could get.
5: Do.
4: Oh, wait. So he could get along little doggy.
5: There you go. Yes. So we could get along little doggy. Yeah.
4: 7:59 your time. ABC News coming up in a second. And then another hour of This Morning after that. 63 degrees in Chapel Hill with sunny skies. A little fog out there in places. Be careful driving. It's going to be hot today with highs near 90 this afternoon.
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7: ABC News, I'm Sherry Preston. New York Governor Kathy Hochul taking the local district attorney off the Cornell University rape case and appointing New York Attorney General Letitia James as the lead prosecutor in the case. More details emerging about the Fly Dubai passenger jet forced to make that emergency landing in Saudi Arabia after the first officer attacked the captain in the cockpit.
8: The first officer was arrested in Saudi Arabia, detained and interrogated, according to Israeli officials. He has been transferred to the United Arab Emirates, as has the captain, the hero captain, Simt Mashar, an Indian national, who really saved the day. I mean, he was under attack, being stabbed. He managed to get the cockpit door open so that the passengers could go in.
7: ABC's Tom Sophie Burridge. President Trump campaigning this week ahead of the midterms. He was in Texas and Oklahoma. Krista Pike still alive and in critical condition after a botched execution in Tennessee. This is ABC News. A consumer alert if you're a fan of raw cheese. The FDA says Sierra Nevada Cheese Company is voluntarily recalling its raw cheese products over health concerns. ABC's Yuri Benajad with the medical unit at ABC News.
9: Now, the concern here is that it might be contaminated with E. coli. That's a bacteria that can cause food poisoning symptoms. So far, we've heard of 13 people that have been infected. 8 of them were actually so sick that they landed in the hospital. And 3 of those people had something called hemolytic uremic syndrome. That's something that can actually damage your blood vessels and be life-threatening and lead to kidney failure.
7: Las Vegas held 2 events this week, marking 9 years since the Harvest Festival mass shooting that left 58 dead and hundreds wounded. This is Nevada Governor Joe Lombardo.
10: As sheriff that night, I saw the terrible harm one person could inflict. I also saw people at risk their own lives to save someone they had never met.
7: I'm Sherry Preston, ABC News.
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13: Hi, I'm Alexander Julian. 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Good design requires clever thinking and a balanced approach to creative problem solving. Sadly, what's going on in the White House and in Congress is imbalanced and an homage to a man who would be king. 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
4: Good morning and happy Friday. Time is 8:05, temperature 63 degrees in Chapel Hill. Temperature has not really started picking up yet, but it's gonna. We're gonna have highs around 90 degrees this afternoon with mostly sunny skies. One more summer-like day before some rain comes in on Saturday. That'll stick around until Sunday. That'll cut the temperature down, and the temperature will stay much more autumn-like for the week to come. I'll be with you on this Friday morning. Let's catch up on local news as we start the day. Beginning today in Chatham County, where county commissioners held a special retreat on affordable housing this week. County officials discussed various ways to address the issue, from down payment assistance to letting mobile home residents buy the land under their homes. But ultimately, officials say the first important solution is just rezoning to add more housing supply in the places they want it. County Commissioner Franklin Gomez-Flores.
21: Chatham County wants to remain rural, but we also need to be cognizant that we are not going to address the affordability houses without supply, increasing supply. So we already recognize, acknowledge that we want to bring density to the towns and have the towns grow. I think we need to have that kind of conversation because developers are buying in rural Chatham. And, you know, we should have a conversation with our towns to figure out how can we develop a program between the county and town to provide that option to the developers where they can conserve land in rural Chatham and transfer those development rights inside of town. And so to me, that's something that, you know, would be of curiosity. I love the social programs. Don't get me wrong. That is a necessity to extend a hand to individuals. But that's how I'm kind of seeing affordable housing really being addressed, social programs, but also policy, development policy, ordinances, those things need to be changed.
4: That's Franklin Gomez Flores speaking there. Chatham commissioners are currently slated to hold another special meeting on Monday. Over now to campus, where UNC officials are celebrating this week after this year's Fulbright Awards were announced. This year, 34 Carolina students and 9 faculty and staff members earned Fulbright scholarships, both the most ever in UNC history. Fulbright scholarships go to support students and faculty who want to study, research, or teach abroad. Finally, we're currently in the middle of Hispanic Heritage Month, which runs from the middle of September through October 15th. Orange County's Chief Civil Rights Officer Paul Slack recently spoke with us about one related event that's coming up in our community.
0: Our office is actually partnered with Orange County Schools to help them with a presentation they're doing for their students. So we're bringing in some performers and performances to speak to kids and to speak to families just about, you know, celebrating the heritage, the Hispanic heritage out here in Orange County. And we're excited about that. This is our first time partnering with the schools and doing this event. So we're super excited about it. It's going to be all on October 14th. And we'll have more information coming out about that and how people can get involved in that.
4: That's Paul Slack speaking there. You can listen back to the full conversation in the News on the Hill section of our website, chapelboro.com. And visit Chapelboro for more local news, including the latest installment of our Mind Your Business series, looking back at business news from the last 3 months. Your time is 8:08.
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4: 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Not too bad out there right now. Haven't seen any incidents or accidents on the roadway so far this morning. Just your typical trouble spots. If you're on Fordham Boulevard in Chapel Hill, you'll still see some lingering traffic in both directions approaching Old Mason Farm Road. If you're on the Durham Freeway, you'll see some off and on traffic through the RTP until you're just past Ellis Road. Southeastern Durham, seeing some traffic on NC-55 if you're heading south towards I-40 from Carpenter Fletcher Road down to the interstate. You'll see some extra traffic there. Other than that, things are looking good. It is Friday, so a little bit lighter out there on the roads, and it is also a teacher work day for Chatham County, so a little bit less traffic down there too. But in general, if you're seeing anything out there that we're not reporting, shoot us a text when you're safe and off the roads and tell us about it at 919-240-6000. 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Update on weather brought to you by Duke Arts. 64 degrees in Chapel Hill right now with mostly sunny skies. A little foggy in some parts of the region today, so be careful driving around this morning. Visibility may not be 100%. That should lift pretty soon. And then we've got mostly sunny skies for the rest of the day, and we'll have heat to deal with primarily. High temperatures getting up around 90 degrees this afternoon. That'll be close to or above record highs for this time of the year. That does not last. We'll have clouds moving in overnight with lows in the mid-60s, giving way to a rainy weekend. So get outdoor plans. Again, it's a Shikori weekend. Pride Parade up in Durham. UNC hosting Notre Dame in Keenan Stadium. A lot of folks going to be outside this weekend or planning to. But we are going to be dealing with some wet weather, so plan accordingly. That is going to cut the temperature down, though. We'll have highs in the low 70s on Saturday. Highs only in the upper 60s on Sunday. And then the sun will come back out a little for next week. We'll have partly cloudy skies beginning on Monday and running through Friday. Temperature will hold pretty steady in the 70s all through that week. 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We've got a busy hour for you coming up in the second half of the hour. We've got the Impossible Quiz around 8:50. A couple tickets to the Lumina Theater to give away to the first caller in with the right answer. Before that, we'll have Jones Angel, the voice of the Tar Heels, on the line to preview Saturday's Carolina football game against Notre Dame. We've also got Michael Coe's preview of the game coming up in sports. And we've also, in the middle of all of that, got date night with Brad Bednar. So hang out with us for all of that and more between now and 9 o'clock. Sports first, though, coming up next after this on 97.9 The Kill.
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4: 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Tomorrow is game day for Carolina football as UNC takes the field at Keenan Stadium against third-ranked Notre Dame. The Fighting Irish are 3 touchdown favorites to win, but the Tar Heels are ready for the chance to spring a major upset. 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
24: Will UNC beat number 3 Notre Dame Saturday at a sold-out Keenan Stadium? History tells us that's not likely to happen. Across 23 all-time meetings, the Fighting Irish have won 21 times. And one of Carolina's 2 victories has since been vacated due to NCAA rules violations. Led by head coach Marcus Freeman and with a massive chip on its shoulder from a perceived college football playoff snub last winter, Notre Dame has gone scorched earth to begin the 2026 season. The Irish have won each of their first 4 games by at least 17 points. Not allowing more than 13 points in any of those victories. That's enough to strike fear into the heart of any team, especially a UNC side which has struggled on offense more often than not under head coach Bill Belichick. With his encyclopedic knowledge of the game, Belichick likely appreciates the opportunity to face a historic program like Notre Dame more than most. But he maintained earlier this week that with extra time to prepare coming off an open date, the focus is on the home locker room and not across the hall.
25: It's the same every week. It's, you know, our performance is always about us, and we have to be aware of who we're playing and what their tendencies are and what they're good at and how we're going to play that particular opponent. But ultimately, it comes down to, you know, our performance. We control that.
24: What the Tar Heels can't control is an Irish defense which has put up all world numbers through 4 games. As of this week, Notre Dame ranks in the top 10 in both rushing and passing defense, and number 1 in total defense. They are the only defense allowing fewer than 200 yards of total offense per game. That dominance provides many challenges for the UNC staff, and offensive line coach Will Friend noted situational tape study for the Irish has proved less than fruitful.
26: When you put on the tape and you go, all right, let's look at the explosive plays and there's very few, and then you go, all right, let's watch their red zone. There's very few plays where people are even in the red zone, so that usually says the defense is pretty good.
24: Keenan Stadium will be sold out for the first time this season to see the Tar Heels give that defense their best shot, though a good portion of that crowd will likely be in Notre Dame's famous colors. Many UNC recruits will be in attendance, as will the national runner-up Diamond Heels for a halftime celebration. The program will also be unveiling special emblems inside Keenan, honoring the program's college football and pro football Hall of Famers. That's a lot of pomp and circumstance for one game. But the Tar Heel players say they're not overly tight in the lead-up. Offensive lineman Aiden Banfield is one of UNC's more experienced players, having started his very first game as a true freshman 2 years ago. Banfield acknowledged he had butterflies then, but now has developed a unique way to get the jitters out.
2: Oh man, I remember that coach yesterday, honestly. Leading up to the game, I was watching a lot of like Mike Tyson videos, John Jones videos, things like that, just kind of like get me mentally ready. But it's nothing like when you like really just step out on that field. And I honestly remember coming to tears, just tears of joy, because of like how happy I was to just be on that field, get the opportunity to play this game that I love. And really, just once you get that first hit, there's really nothing like it. Like, you're there, and it's happening, and just love it.
24: The deck is undoubtedly stacked against UNC. The Tar Heels will have to play their best game under Belichick, coupled with an unusually poor showing from the Irish, to have any shot of a major upset. But to borrow a boxing term, Carolina just has to give itself a puncher's chance. Forget Banfield's Mike Tyson videos. Tomorrow, UNC will look to play the role of Buster Douglas. For 97.9 The Hill, I'm Michael Coe.
4: Kickoff time is noon, and we'll have all the action for you on 97.9 The Hill starting at 9 with the Carolina Football Hour on Franklin. If you're heading to campus for the game, get there early for the Chapel Thrill Concert Series on Polk Place. Country star Chase Rice will be performing starting at 10. Also in action this weekend, top-ranked Carolina women's soccer hosts number 12 Notre Dame tonight at 6 on Dorrance Field, hoping to stay unbeaten in the ACC and extend a 7-game win streak. 12th-ranked UNC field hockey will try to extend a 2-game winning streak when they face 16th-ranked Louisville on the road this afternoon at 3. Number 25 Carolina volleyball is at home this weekend, hosting Clemson tonight at 7 and Georgia Tech Sunday at 1:30. Tar Heel men's soccer is up north tomorrow on the road at Boston College at 3. And while the Carolina football team is hosting Notre Dame, the Carolina men's golf team is in South Bend for the Fighting Irish Classic, starting Sunday and running through Monday. And in hockey, the Carolina Hurricanes are back in action tonight, hosting the Capitals at 7 before heading up to Philly to face the Flyers on Saturday.
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4: 8:19, your time. Sports brought to you this hour by the Will Johnson Building Company. Got a word from them and then music from the Pinkerton Raid. They got a new album out today. A song from that after this.
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found the ripest, reddest berries with the seeds on the outside. No culinary masters, they knew it when they tasted it. They ventured from their caves to forage life from soil's depth. From the land between the rivers came the latest of the empires. Wise men from the east, they crossed the deserts and the heat. With snow in tight containers and exploding balls of fire, they blessed.

on the downy slopes of Etna flowed a stream of molten rock. 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When I was young, my grandfather would slice 5 pints of strawberries and season them with sugar, 'cause the kids like something sweet. Now here I am in Sicily, the rock that he was born upon. I'm slicing pints of strawberries to make

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MacGuffin was the name, that's what we know. He was born in High Malachi. 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

0: That's off a brand new album that got released today. That's the Pinkerton Raid with Strawberry Ice and The World Burns. The new album is called If You Love Somebody, Tell Them, and it is out now. 8:24 your time, date night up next after this.
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0: Coming up with the second half of this hour, conversation with Jones Angel, the voice of the Tar Heels, looking ahead at the Notre Dame game tomorrow. That's coming up in about 5 or so minutes. And, of course, we got the Impossible Quiz at around 8:50. Questions about things you probably saw on the Internet, and 2 tickets to the Lumina Theater up for the grabs for the first caller with the right answer. It's 8:25. It's time now for Date Night. We are joined in the studio by my husband, Brad Bednar.
5: Good morning.
0: I recommend date night activities for folks looking for romance.
5: Or things to do in the community.
0: Romantic things to do in the community.
5: Okay, fine. I'll compromise.
0: Things to do in the community that you can do and then, like, be romantic about it when you do it and annoy the people around you.
5: Oh, so just like every day for you and me.
0: Yeah, pretty much.
5: Okay.
0: Yeah. Awesome. So it's fall.
5: It is finally
0: fall. Fall is here.
5: I had the first time this week where I got annoyed that the air conditioner kicked in because it was like 63 degrees outside.
0: It is going to be 90 degrees today or close to it.
5: Yeah,
0: so.
5: I don't want to think about that.
0: But it is going to be cooler this weekend. And then next week it's going to be in the 70s.
5: That's because it's fall.
0: Yeah. It's fall.
5: It is fall.
0: So with that in mind, what is your fall date night recommendation?
5: I've got one that's, I think, super relevant because I think this event only ever happens in the fall.
0: Okay.
5: It's Oktoberfest.
0: That generally does only happen in the fall, yes.
5: Usually.
0: Except in the South when it happens in the spring, like the Southern Hemisphere.
5: This isn't Geography Night, Aaron.
0: Okay.
5: But this weekend, Saturday, you have to leave the area a little bit, but you can go to the Red Oak Brewery and go to Oktoberfest, where there will be food trucks and beer and fancy steins and camaraderie. And you get to play my favorite game on a date, and you and I do this a lot. Look up the Google reviews of the place that you're at.
0: Like the Red Oak Oktoberfest?
5: Oh, yeah. Because
0: have you looked up the reviews of Red Oktoberfest?
5: I have, because we go there for Oktoberfest and for their Christmas village.
0: Right.
5: And they are strictly 21 and up.
0: Correct.
5: So inevitably, like, all the reviews are people who drove 38 hours to go to Red Oak
0: only
5: to be
0: their
5: turned
0: kids
5: away. That's fun to do with that special someone while you're eating a bratwurst and drinking a Hefeweizen.
0: They should have, like, something else to do in West Burlington for kids.
5: There's probably a place you can buy coats or something.
0: No, they closed that place.
5: Oh, yeah, no.
0: The Burlington Coat Factory in Burlington is no more, which is just staggering to me.
5: Oh, then Red Oak needs to maybe revise that policy.
0: So, all right. So I've got, I will see your Red Oaktoberfest, and I will raise you something a little bit closer to home.
5: Okay.
0: The Corey Hills Grassroots Fall Festival of Music and Dance, which takes place all weekend long. And in keeping with the Shikori tradition, it is supposed to rain this weekend.
5: I was just going to ask, is it going to pour rain for 3 days?
0: I think it's going to rain a bit for 2 days. I think we're kind of past the period when it just like rained every Shikori for 10 years in a row. They've had much better luck with the weather, but I think they are supposed to get rain this weekend, and that's fine because it's Shikori, and like being out in the rain can be part of the tradition.
5: I think for us it's always been part of the tradition.
0: And then when you are done with Shikori, like however long you want to stay there, leave there because it's down in Chatham County, go to Pittsburgh and eat or drink at one of their fabulous downtown establishments like yours and my favorite Pittsburgh place, The Beagle.
5: Ooh, that's a good idea.
0: Which is a dog-themed restaurant bar, which is interesting that it's our favorite because we are absolutely cat people, but it's a really good.
5: You think it could be a cat thing.
0: Could be a cat thing.
5: But it's not.
0: But it's absolutely not. No. Yeah. And that is Date Night. Brad Bittner, thank you so much.
5: Thank you, Aaron.
0: 8:29 is your time. Back in a minute with an update on weather. And then back to Tar Heel football with Jones Angel on the line after this.
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0: 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And hang out with us in a little less than 20 minutes. We'll be doing today's installment of the Impossible Quiz, giving away 2 tickets to the Lumina Theater for the first right answer to today's trivia question. Quick update on weather brought to you by Table, their Empty Bowls event coming up this weekend. And it's going to be inside instead of outside because of the expected rain, but it is still going to be a cool event on Sunday. Right now it's 63 degrees and sunny in Chapel Hill. A little bit of fog in low-lying areas, so careful driving if you run into some low visibility. Don't be too surprised. It is going to be sunny and hot today with highs up near 90 degrees. And that is not going to last. We'll have clouds coming in overnight with lows around 65, and then a rainy weekend likely in store both Saturday and Sunday. Highs on Saturday will be in the low 70s, highs on Sunday in the upper 60s. It'll stay there temperature-wise next week with the sun back out again and partly to mostly sunny skies every single day. 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Now moving indoors because of the rain that we're expecting, to Table's office at 311 East Main Street in downtown Carborough. 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
0: We do have a rainy weekend, and there are a lot of outdoor activities happening, including Table's Empty Bowls event. Another big event, of course, that's happening just down the road. Carolina football taking on Notre Dame in Keenan Stadium. Notre Dame a huge favorite to win this one, but UNC are looking to make a splash and pull up off a big upset. Noon is kickoff time. Our coverage on 97.9 The Hill will begin with the Carolina Football Hour on Franklin at 9 a.m. And of course, we'll have Jones Angel and the Tar Heel Sports Sports Network crew on the call of the game. Pre-game coverage beginning a little bit earlier, and then they'll be on the call starting at noon for what could be a rainy Saturday, but a good football day nonetheless. Jones Angel is the voice of the Tar Heels, and he joins us now on the phone to preview Saturday's game. Jones, thank you so much for being with us today.
15: Well, great to be with you, Aaron, and I have to say I'm tired of rainy Saturdays for the Tar Heels. Feels like the weather has been following Carolina. Even the Heels didn't play last weekend, so of course Saturday was gorgeous, and now they're back this weekend, so let's get some rain back. So hopefully it holds off, and if it does come, hopefully it doesn't. It's not of the severe variety that will provide yet another weather delay that the Heels have had to deal with. But big challenge upcoming with Notre Dame for sure. Carolina disappointed with the way, of course, the game a couple weeks ago against Clemson finished up after they really had positioned themselves well to have a chance to win that game. But to have it slip away in the final 8 minutes or so was disappointing, and they'll try to bounce back against, as you referenced, just a really, really good football team in Notre Dame.
0: What should we know about Notre Dame this year? This is a team that Michael Coe's report a few minutes ago talked about the chip on the shoulder after the college football playoff snub last year. So this is a team that's got a lot to play for, and they're really, really good on paper, too.
15: 14 straight games Notre Dame has won going back to last year. All of them have been by double digits. The NCAA record there is 21, so they're creeping towards that. They've been pretty dominant since starting last season 0-2. They've just beat everybody in their path since then. And Aaron, they're one of the best teams in the country this year. I think they're a legitimate national championship favorite, and it's really because of how complete this team is. It isn't just, man, they're throwing the ball around all over the field and can really score a bunch of points, or man, they're really good at stopping the run, or it's not one thing or a handful of things. It's everything. You know, they've got a veteran quarterback in C.J. Carr, a junior. You know, 33 touchdowns, 7 interceptions in his career. You know, 9-1 this season in that touchdown to interception ratio. 2 really good running backs. 2 really good wide receivers. More than that, but just 2 that have been really productive in Jordan Faison and Micah Gilbert. They already have 32 catches between them. Aaron, you could probably close your eyes and envision what their tight ends look like. I think they've had the same tight end for 40 years at Notre Dame. And, you know, they've got 2 of them that are both 6'6 and 250 pounds or so and can run and catch and block. And then a veteran offensive line, 4 starters back there. And that's just the offense. Defensively, they're the number one defense in the country. They're only giving up 199 yards and 8 points per game. 50 yards per game on the ground. So it is every box Notre Dame checks. Just an excellent team. I think it's the best team Carolina's played probably since 2019 when Clemson came to town with the number one ranked team and Trevor Lawrence. And, you know, the Tar Heels were able to really

0: fourth quarter, and then things can get really interesting.
1: Speaking with Jones Angel, voice of the Tar Heels, talking Carolina football, again, hosting Notre Dame at noon on Saturday. 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So specifics, what do you want to see Carolina coming away from this week to set them up for success down the road, whether they get the win this weekend or not?
0: Sure. Well, number one is try to win the game, obviously. It doesn't matter who you're playing, what the situation is. That number one is you're trying to win, of course. And so that is the number one goal for the Tar Heels this weekend. They aren't content with just doing good things, but I do think that would be that is part of the journey that Carolina is on right now, is trying to be more consistent, trying to put those quality performances together. And Aaron, I thought Carolina played pretty well against Clemson for – you know, two quarters, three quarters. I thought Carolina was really doing okay, and then struggled after that weather delay in particular, which I think really did affect the game. And Carolina didn't manage that weather delay as well as it would like, as far as how it came out and how it was ready to play afterwards. So you're looking for that consistency of play. You're looking for those positive things to continue to build on. I do think, again, that Carolina's defense is good, and Carolina's proven it can run the football some. Now, these are really big challenges against an elite team in Notre Dame, but can you do those type of things against one of the better teams in the country? Because then if you can run the football this week, you can run the football against anybody. If your defense can keep you in the game and, you know, keep this to – 21-17 game or something in the fourth quarter, then that defense can stand up to anybody. And so it is a little bit of a measuring stick game as well, where you do get a feel for where you are. Now, the games upcoming against teams like Pitt and Duke and, you know, NC State later in the year, and yeah, some of these teams, I think those will be more impactful for Carolina, obviously, in the ACC race. This is not a conference game, even though Notre Dame's kind of the friends with benefits relationship with the league. Those type of games that are upcoming are probably more impactful to Carolina's season in total, and to get a better feel for where this team is in its overall progress. But this week, you've got a chance to see where you are against one of the very best and kind of where you are in that process.
1: Speaking with Jones Angel, voice of the Tar Heels, and we'll wrap up with this. We talked about at the very beginning, Carolina's already played two games that have been affected by rain. This is likely to be the third out of four games, looking at the forecast. To what extent does that potentially become an X factor in the game in terms of changing the strategy of both teams and maybe affecting what happens on the field?
0: You know, and Aaron, I would say I really think every game so far has been affected. Even the game in Ireland did not have a delay, but it rained pretty much that entire game. And so Carolina has had some wet games for sure this season. There's a lot of factors that go into answering that question. The biggest one is it just rain or is it severe weather? Mm. Because if you're dealing with severe weather, that's when you start getting into the having to take a break, everybody going to the locker rooms, you know, how long are we sitting here? How do you stay fresh? How do you come out and try to be energized and ready to go again? And that's where I do think Carolina struggled against Clemson. And it's harder when you're the road team for sure, because you're not in the amenities that you are in are not as nice, but it's still a challenge regardless to try and manage that situation, and one that unfortunately the Heels have already seen twice this year. Then you get to the, hey, is it just a rainy game? And of course, ball security becomes incredibly important. It becomes a little more difficult, I think, to throw the ball and to be more or to be efficient in your pass game. It becomes a little more difficult, or you have to be a little more mindful of your footing. And hey, am I running too carefully? Because
1: Matt Jones, you there?
0: Best to manage what the situation is.
1: Again, game time is noon on Saturday. We will have pregame coverage beginning at 9 a.m. Tar Heel Sports Network taking over at 10, and then pregame coverage with Jones Angel and the crew starting at 11 o'clock. Game time at noon. UNC taking on Notre Dame, going to be a big one. Jones, thank you so much for being with us today.
0: Thanks, Aaron. Talk to you soon.
1: 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Back in a couple minutes with an update on traffic.

0: fake and weather, and then get by your phones for the impossible quiz after that.
1: It's time for the Chapel Hill Tire Drive Happy Drive of the Game. In Carolina's unlucky, rain-delayed loss to Clemson, the Heels were the better team for most of the game. In the first quarter, a beautiful 10-play, 75-yard drive, culminating with a Billy Edwards Jr. 15-yard touchdown pass to Benjamin Hall, gave Carolina a 14-3 lead on the road in Death Valley.
2: Here we go, another big third down for Carolina. Third and six on the 15-yard line of the Tigers. Edwards out of the shotgun. Extra pressure comes. Find a man in the flat left side to the 10, to the 5. Hall is shoved out of bounds at the pylon, but he got in the end zone first. Touchdown, Carolina.
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0: 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Again, likely to be a wet weekend. You just heard about it with Jones Angel talking about the strategy that will ensue based on that for the Tar Heel football game against Notre Dame. A lot of other events happening in our community this weekend. On Saturday morning, if you're a runner, head to Carrboro for the annual Carrboro 10K and 5K, part of the Latour to Carrboro race series, starting at McDougal Middle School at 8 a.m. RunSignUp.com to get registered for that. Up in Durham, the annual Pride Parade is noon to 2 p.m. at Duke's East Campus, wrapping up what has been an entire week of Pride events in town. LGBTQCenterofDurham.org for more information on that. Town of Chapel Hill is hosting Open Chapel Hill Day tomorrow from 10 to 1. That's at Town Hall. Head there for games, demonstrations, tours, and more. Fun and educational for the whole family. And also on Saturday from 11 to 2, basically the same time, Orange County is hosting an event in honor of National Drive Electric Month at the Board of Elections parking lot on South Cameron Street in Hillsboro. Come out there to get a closer look at different EVs and ask questions. All of that, much of that is weather permitting, but is likely to be a busy weekend one way or the other with some of those events happening, rain or no rain. Shikori Hills, of course, happening down in Chatham County this weekend, and that's always a rain or shine event. So plan accordingly, check out the weather, and make your plans. But it should be a busy weekend one way or the other in our community. Want more information about upcoming events and happenings? Head to our website, chapelboro.com, hit the local events calendar page to get a full list.
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0: And this traffic report is brought to you by the Chelsea Theater and the Timberline Shopping Center. It's been relatively good out there on the roadways this morning. We've got your typical school drop-off traffic by the high schools in Chapel Hill, Weaver Dairy Road, and Homesteader Road, seeing a little bit of a delay. Still some traffic on the Durham Freeway in both directions until you're just past TW Alexander Drive. And if you're in Chapel Hill, still some lingering stuff on Fordham Boulevard right by Old Mason Farm Road, NC-54 right by Meadowmont. Nothing too bad in any space, though. And again, it is Friday, so a little bit lighter traffic than usual. That's typical for the end of the week. If you're seeing anything, though, that we're not reporting, shoot us a text when you're safe and off the roads and tell us about it at 919-240-6000. 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Award-winning independent films, thought-provoking documentaries, and classic movies from all over the world, with a selection of beer and wine and the best popcorn in town. town. 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Their season begins in less than 2 weeks. 67 degrees now in Chapel Hill with the temperature picking up. It's going to be a hot day today. Mostly sunny all day long with highs up near 90 this afternoon. That could be a record high for October 2nd by the end of the day. Lows in the mid-60s tonight. And then, as we talked about with Jones, rain coming this weekend. Rain likely both Saturday and Sunday. Doesn't look like severe weather. Jones mentioned that. More of a steady rain, but we'll have to see how things develop. One way or the other, we're likely to get a decent amount of precipitation this weekend, so plan accordingly if you are heading out and about for outdoor activities. Temperatures will come down when the clouds roll in. We'll have highs in the low 70s on Saturday, highs in the upper 60s on Sunday, and then the sun will come back out again a little next week. Rain will stop. We'll have partly cloudy skies every day beginning on Monday. Temperature will hold pretty steady, though. We'll be in the 70s all week long. 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Your time is 8:49. All right, it's time now for the Impossible Quiz, your chance to win a pair of movie tickets to a local theater here in Chapel Hill. This week we are, this day rather, we're giving away two tickets to the Lumina Theater. New mystery film Verity up on screen, along with the Tom Cruise comedy Digger, Brad Pitt's Heart of the Beast, and an animated film Forgotten Island. Get Showtime's Discover movie specials and see what's coming soon at thelumina.com. We have got a pair of tickets to give away to the Lumina Theater for the first caller in with the right answer to today's trivia question at 919-240-6000. Again, 919, that's our text line. Sorry, let me do that again. 919-929-9245 is going to be the number to call and win tickets. 919-929-9245, that's the number. Get that number in your head and get ready, because we are asking questions this week about things you probably saw on the internet. So I'm not going back too far in history, but we'll go back a couple decades for this one. Here we go for a pair of tickets to the Lumina Theater. Give me a call and tell me this. In 2006, comedian Liam Kyle Sullivan created one of YouTube's first viral videos with a song about a girl named Kelly who's obsessed with what? Comedian Liam Kyle Sullivan created one of YouTube's first viral videos with a song about a girl named Kelly who's obsessed with what? You think you know? If you got a guess, give me a call. 919-929-9245 is the number. That's 929-9245. First caller with the right answer gets two tickets to the Lumina Theater. In the meantime, here's local music from Skylar Gadaz. I'll Be Your Man on 97.9 The Hill.

0: 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We had a stumper, so we'll roll that prize over to Monday. We'll have two tickets to the Lumina and two tickets to the Chelsea Theater for our next correct answer in Monday's installment of the Impossible Quiz. Comedian Liam Kyle Sullivan created one of YouTube's first viral videos in 2006 with a song about a girl named Kelly who's obsessed with what? That would be shoes. Shoes by Kelly. No right answers, though, so we'll roll it over. Four movie tickets up for grabs on Monday. It's 8:55.
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0: 8:56 your time, and we're going to wrap up the show with one more local song. 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

0: Matt Southern there with Vampire wrapping us up on this morning. Stay with us. We got the morning grind coming up in just a few minutes. Andrew Stuckey taking over for me here in the studio. One more look at weather before I step away. Currently 69 degrees and sunny in Chapel Hill. Going to be mostly sunny and hot today with highs near 90. Enjoy that if you like the heat, because we are coming back to fall-like temperatures this weekend. When the rain comes in, we'll have rain Saturday and Sunday, and then partly cloudy all next week. Highs in the 70s pretty much every day. Have a good one. It's 9 o'clock.
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2: ABC News, I'm Sherry Preston. New York Governor Kathy Hochul has appointed a special prosecutor to oversee the investigation into allegations of gang rape on the campus of Cornell University. Hochul saying she had lost faith in the local district attorney's office to handle the case. Lawyers for Krista Pike, who survived a botched execution in the state of Tennessee, are calling on the governor to commute her sentence. ABC's Whit Johnson says she remains in critical condition.
3: Pike's attorneys say she is alive and receiving life-saving medical care after surviving two doses of a lethal drug by IV, resulting in the second botched execution in Tennessee in the past 4 months. Tennessee's governor suspending executions to allow for an independent review.
2: That's ABC's Whit Johnson. Israel will start repatriation flights today to bring passengers stranded in the UAE back to Israel. In the wake of the Fly Dubai co-pilot's attempt to crash the flight to Tel Aviv earlier this week, the flight captain being hailed as a hero. This is ABC News. 7 years to the day after she was convicted of murdering a man in his own apartment, a former Dallas police officer has been granted parole and released from prison. ABC's Jim Ryan has more from Dallas.
4: She claimed that she mistook Botham John for an intruder in her apartment. But given that Officer Amber Geiger is white and the man she shot was black, the racial tension in the case was palpable. After 7 years in prison,
5: she's remorseful. She showed remorse from the beginning,
4: says her attorney, Robert Rogers. Civil rights leaders have expressed disappointment at Geiger's early release from a 10-year prison sentence. Jim Ryan, ABC News in Dallas-Fort Worth.
2: A new crew has arrived at the International Space Station just 8 hours aboard a SpaceX rocket is all it took.
6: Dragon copy, docking complete. Go to sub-4.012.
2: The four-member crew is captained by Jessica Watkins, who you just heard. She becomes the first black woman to lead an International Space Station crew. Sherry Preston, ABC News.
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8: Good morning. It's Friday. Andrew in for the Morning Grind. Got some Pete's Cafe Domingo coffee here ready for its inaugural sip. I've got a playlist that is being assembled as we speak, and it's going to get started with this Camera Obscura song, and I'll go ahead and sip the coffee. That will do just fine on a Friday morning. This is Suspended from Class here on the Morning Grind.

0: of a guy cried. 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

0: That's the Fruit Bats. I'm Andrew Stuckey. It is Friday. It's going to be a pretty delightful one. We'll get warmer than it should in October, but you know what? It's just one day. And then we got some cooler temperatures coming that are going to last for a long time. We'll get more specific on the weather coming up in a little bit. Right now, we've got some community partners and then some Azure Ray on the Morning Grind.
1: 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Stonehenge, Atlantis, and perhaps most puzzling of all, is there parking in downtown Chapel Hill? Recent findings confirm there is. 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

0: 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Runners are invited to Carrboro Saturday, October 3rd for the annual Carrboro 10K and 5K, part of the Tour to Carrboro race series starting at 8 a.m. outside McDougal Middle School. 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If you're driving around Carrboro, watch for traffic delays for the race that morning. Durham's annual Pride Parade is Saturday, October 3rd from noon to 2 p.m. at Duke's East Campus, wrapping up an entire week of Pride events in town. 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And for more information about upcoming events and happenings in our community, hit the local events calendar page on our website, chapelboro.com.
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0: Now for your local news, I'm Aaron Keck. Chatham County Commissioners held a special retreat on affordable housing this week, discussing various ways to address that issue, from down payment assistance to letting mobile home residents buy the land under their homes. Ultimately, though, officials say the number one solution is just rezoning to add more housing supply in the spots they want to add it. Here's County Commissioner Franklin Gomez-Flores.
1: Chatham County wants to remain rural, but we also need to be cognizant that we are not going to address the affordability houses without supply, increasing supply. So we already recognize, acknowledge that we want to bring density to the towns and have the towns grow. I think we need to have that kind of conversation because developers are buying in rural Chatham.
0: That's Franklin Gomez-Flores speaking there. Over now to campus, where UNC officials are celebrating this week after this year's Fulbright Awards were announced. This year, 34 Carolina students and 9 faculty and staff members earned Fulbright scholarships, both of those numbers the most ever in UNC history. Fulbright scholarships go to support students and faculty who want to study, research, or teach abroad. Turning to sports, tomorrow is game day for Carolina football as UNC takes the field at Keenan Stadium against third-ranked Notre Dame. Fighting Irish are 3 touchdown favorites to win. Tar Heels hoping to spring a big upset. Kickoff time is noon, and we'll have it all for you right here on 97.9 The Hill, starting at 9 with the Carolina Football Hour on Franklin. And if you're heading to campus for the game, get there early for the Chapel Thrill Concert Series on Polk Place. Country star Chase Rice will be performing starting at 10. Also today, UNC women's soccer hosts 12th-ranked Notre Dame tonight at 6 on Dorrance Field, hoping to stay unbeaten in the ACC and extend a 7-game win streak. 12th-ranked UNC field hockey is at Louisville this afternoon, and Carolina volleyball hosts Clemson at 7. Get more news on chapelboro.com with your hometown news. I'm Aaron Keck.
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0: That was Sarah Shook and the Devil from 2012 with Ghost Town, a combination that has a lot of Halloween-appropriate words in it, as we are now on October 2nd. And I'm going ahead and diving in on that. We had Vic Mizzy with the original 1964 recording of the Addams Family theme before that. We've got some community partners, and then I've got some music from the Tallest Man on Earth coming up here on The Morning Grind.
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Stella Prince doing Dear Future Me here on The Morning Grind. Andrew Stuckey ready for a coffee refill. We got some morose Amy Mann here on a Friday morning to get me to the coffee pot. This is Nothing Is Good Enough on The Morning Grind.

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7: ABC News, I'm Sherry Preston. The nation's latest unemployment report shows anemic job growth in September with just 29,000 jobs added to the economy, well short of analyst expectations. Mortgage rates also surging to their highest level in years. New development in the Cornell University rape case.
8: New York Governor Kathy Hochul has removed the district attorney from the case, saying she has lost faith in him. Instead, turning the matter over to the state attorney general.
7: ABC's Aaron Katursky, the woman accusing seven Chi Phi fraternity brothers of gang rape, is suing the school. She says she came forward shortly after it happened 2 years ago, but no charges were ever filed. President Trump campaigning again today. On Thursday, he went to Texas, where Trump loyalist Ken Paxton is, for now, trailing Democrat James Tallarico in the Senate race. And actor Michael Douglas is out with a new memoir saying he and Kathleen Turner were lovers and that they kept their affair secret for years. They met on the set of Romancing the Stone in 1984. This is ABC News. Maryland Governor Wes Moore is forming a bipartisan group of governors to address concerns about artificial intelligence. He argues states need to act due to federal inaction on the issue. Flyers worldwide could see higher prices thanks to a remote airport in the South Pacific.
9: Midway Atoll, about 1,300 miles northwest of Honolulu, has no commercial passenger service, but its airport serves as an emergency landing site for thousands of flights crossing the Pacific. Airlines say closing the facility could mean longer routes, higher operating costs, and fewer destinations. The Federal Aviation Administration says the airport's infrastructure is deteriorating and needs major work in the coming years. The agency considering whether to provide funding. Estimated cost, over $100 million. Dave Packer, ABC News.
7: 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The restaurant chain launching a fashion line with shirts, hoodies, hats, and accessories, all featuring, of course, the Chili's logo. Sherry Preston, ABC News.
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3: Good morning. 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We just rounded the corner of 10 a.m. on this Friday morning, and I've got a bunch of music that I'm excited to listen to and less than an hour to do it, so I'm going to get to it now with Celeste doing Love Is Back.

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0: Love that song. That's Field Medic with Henna Tattoo. I'm Andrew Stuckey. I've got some community partners. Then we'll do some Elliott Smith, some local music, and more coming up.
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That's Elliott Smith from his posthumous From a Basement on the Hill release with Pretty, parentheses, Ugly Before. We've got local music from back in 2017 now. This is Lost in the Woods from Honey Magpie.

0: upcoming events in our community. Saturday, October 3rd, the town of Chapel Hill is hosting Open Chapel Hill Day. 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Also Saturday the 3rd, if you want to know more about electric vehicles, Orange County is hosting an event in honor of National Drive Electric Month. Saturday, October 3rd from 11 to 2 at the Board of Elections parking lot on South Cameron Street in Hillsborough. Come out to get a closer look at different EVs and ask questions. And Sunday, October 4th, the nonprofit Table is hosting its 14th annual Empty Bowls event, 3 to 6 p.m. at Carborough Town Commons. 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

0: Now for your local news, I'm Aaron Keck. Chatham County Commissioners held a special retreat on affordable housing this week, discussing various ways to address that issue, from down payment assistance to letting mobile home residents buy the land under their homes. Ultimately, though, officials say the number one solution is just rezoning to add more housing supply in the spots they want to add it. Here's County Commissioner Franklin Gomez Flores.
1: Chatham County wants to remain rural, but we also need to be cognizant that we are not going to address the affordability houses without supply, increasing supply. So we already recognize, acknowledge that we want to bring density to the towns and have the towns grow. I think we need to have that kind of conversation because developers are buying in rural Chatham.
0: That's Franklin Gomez Flores speaking there. Over now to campus, where UNC officials are celebrating this week after this year's Fulbright Awards were announced. This year, 34 Carolina students and 9 faculty and staff members earned Fulbright scholarships, both of those numbers the most ever in UNC history. Fulbright scholarships go to support students and faculty who want to study, research, or teach abroad. Turning to sports, tomorrow is game day for Carolina football as UNC takes the field at Keenan Stadium against third-ranked Notre Dame. Biting Irish are 3 touchdown favorites to win. Tar Heels hoping to spring a big upset. Kickoff time is noon, and we'll have it all for you right here on 97.9 The Hill, starting at 9 with the Carolina Football Hour on Franklin. And if you're heading to campus for the game, get there early for the Chapel Thrill Concert Series on Polk Place. Country star Chase Rice will be performing starting at 10. Also today, UNC women's soccer hosts 12th-ranked Notre Dame tonight at 6 on Dorrance Field, hoping to stay unbeaten in the ACC and extend a 7-game win streak. 12th-ranked UNC field hockey is at Louisville this afternoon, and Carolina volleyball hosts Clemson at 7. Get more news on chapelboro.com with your hometown news. I'm Aaron Keck.
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0: That's Ben Queller with the opening track to his first solo album there. That's Sha Sha. I've got some community partners and then some Band of Horses, and then I'm running out of time. I'll try to squeeze a couple more in after that here on The Morning Grind.
1: Hi there. Did you know that Briar Chapel boasts an impressive 2,500 homes? It's a thriving community that truly has something for everyone.
2: Briar Chapel has a bustling hub with a grocery store,

couple of exercises in harmonizing here on the Morning Grind. That was Girl Pool covering Radiator Hospital's Cut Your Bangs. And before that, we had Band of Horses doing Evening Kitchen. Got one more song, and it comes from a band who I am not willing to say the name of on the radio. The song we're going to listen to is Roland Gregory Erickson II, and the band's name is spelled S-T-R-F-K-R. I'll let you say that out loud on your own if you're in the car without kids. We're going to listen to that one, and then Jordan's in for the Record Shop Friday edition here on 97.9 The Hill. Enjoy the rest of your Friday. I'll see you at 2 for Indie with Andy.

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1: ABC News, I'm Sherry Preston. New York Governor Kathy Hochul has opened a formal criminal investigation into the alleged Cornell rape case, and she has appointed Attorney General Tish James as special prosecutor. The governor saying this morning,
2: I have every confidence in our Attorney General to do what she has always done. Look at the facts, examine the record, and draw the proper conclusions. That's exactly what's going to happen in this case.
1: The woman accusing several fraternity brothers of gang rape 2 years ago is suing Cornell. A new report from The Economy shows U.S. employers added just 29,000 jobs in September, well short of the 90,000 economists had predicted, the unemployment rate ticking up to 4.2%. President Trump says Europe has agreed to release some of its diesel reserves as he and Republicans face pressure to address surging prices ahead of the midterm elections. Israel has begun the process of repatriating passengers stranded in the United Arab Emirates after that Fly Dubai attack that almost brought down the plane. This is ABC News. 7 years to the day after she was convicted of murdering a man in his own apartment, a former Dallas police officer has been released from prison. ABC's Jim Ryan in Dallas with more.
3: From the moment she made the 911 call, Amber Geiger's story remained the same.
4: I'm an off-duty officer. I thought it was at my apartment, and I shot a guy thinking it was my apartment.
3: She was fired from the Dallas Police Department and charged criminally in the death of 26-year-old accountant Botham Jean. At trial,
5: we, the jury, unanimously find the defendant, Amber Geiger, guilty of murder.
3: Geiger was given 10 years in prison, but the Texas Board of Pardons and Paroles has released her 3 years ahead of schedule. Jim Ryan, ABC News in Dallas-Fort Worth.
1: Amazon has announced this morning it's planning to invest $1 billion over the next 5 years into communities where it operates data centers. Actor Michael Douglas is out with a new memoir saying he and Kathleen Turner were lovers and that they kept their affair secret for years. They met on the set of Romancing the Stone in 1984. Sherry Preston, ABC News.
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7: 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I'm Jordan Vile. 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

Those Good Times, Bad Times by Led Zeppelin on the Record Shop. I'm Jordan Pyle. 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
1: 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The latest edition of Chapelboro's Mind Your Business series is out. 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Keenan Stadium has hosted plenty of pregame ceremonies, including occasional appearances by parachutists delivering the game ball to midfield. UNC Marching Band Director Jeff Fuchs remembers one game where that ceremony went wrong and the hilarious reason why it did. 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And finally, if you're looking for weekend plans, check out Weekend Around the Hill, our curated list of events and activities in the area. 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
1: Now for your local news, I'm Aaron Keck. Chatham County Commissioners held a special retreat on affordable housing this week, discussing various ways to address that issue, from down payment assistance to letting mobile home residents buy the land under their homes. Ultimately, though, officials say the number one solution is just rezoning to add more housing supply in the spots they want to add it. Here's County Commissioner Franklin Gomez Flores.
2: Chatham County wants to remain rural, but we also need to be cognizant that we are not going to address the affordability houses without supply, increasing supply. So we already recognize, acknowledge that we want to bring density to the towns and have the towns grow. I think we need to have that kind of conversation because developers are buying in rural Chatham.
1: That's Franklin Gomez Flores speaking there. Over now to campus, where UNC officials are celebrating this week after this year's Fulbright Awards were announced. This year, 34 Carolina students and 9 faculty and staff members earned Fulbright scholarships, both of those numbers the most ever in UNC history. Fulbright scholarships go to support students and faculty who want to study, research, or teach abroad. Turning to sports, tomorrow is game day for Carolina football as UNC takes the field at Keenan Stadium against third-ranked Notre Dame. Fighting Irish are 3 touchdown favorites to win. Tar Heels hoping to spring a big upset. Kickoff time is noon, and we'll have it all for you right here on 97.9 The Hill, starting at 9 with the Carolina Football Hour on Franklin. And if you're heading to campus for the game, get there early for the Chapel Thrill Concert Series on Polk Place. Country star Chase Rice will be performing starting at 10. Also today, UNC women's soccer hosts 12th-ranked Notre Dame tonight at 6 on Dorrance Field, hoping to stay unbeaten in the ACC and extend a 7-game win streak. 12th-ranked UNC field hockey is at Louisville this afternoon, and Carolina volleyball hosts Clemson at 7. 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

That was Not a Surf with High Speed Soul on the Record Shop. I'm Jordan Bile. It's going to be another beautiful day today. It's going to be mostly sunny with a high in the upper 80s and a low in the upper 50s. We're still expecting to see some rain on Sunday, so be aware of that for any plans you may have this weekend. It's time for some more music in the Record Shop. This is Big Thief with Vampire Empire.

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2: I'm Chapel Hill Town Manager Ted Voorhees. This is Our Town, Stories of Chapel Hill, where you get to hear from the people at the heart of your local government. I want you to meet Taz Lagu and Ben Burlsheimer from our planning department. They share how their work shapes Chapel Hill now and in the future.
3: Land use and transportation are basically two sides of the same coin. The land use management ordinance, LUMO, helps with the land use side of that, and then Ben's work makes sure that people are able to get around town without relying on cars as much.
4: We can have this world-class everywhere-to-everywhere greenway system, but if those greenways don't get you conveniently to where you need to go, like there's nowhere to live or nowhere to shop or nowhere to just exist near those greenways, then it's really not going to move the needle on getting people out of cars and starting to use greenways as a reliable source of transportation.
3: We don't need to reinvent the wheel for a lot of this stuff. 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

That was Panda Bear with Defense on the Record Shop. I'm Jordan Bile. That's about all I have time for right now, but there's plenty more great music still to come in the Record Shop after ABC News at the top of next hour. To take me into my break right now, I've got a song that I love. This is David Bowie with Suffragette City.

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4: ABC News, I'm Sherry Preston. New York Governor Kathy Hochul opening a formal investigation into allegations of rape at Cornell University.
5: No institution gets to protect its reputation at the expense of a young person seeking justice. No public official gets to look the other way when the system breaks down and fails our young people.
4: The young woman involved says she told Cornell police she believed she had been raped by several men at a frat party 2 years ago. No charges were ever filed. She's now suing the school. President Trump announcing that the group of seven industrial nations have agreed to release 100 million barrels of oil, starting with sustainable amounts of diesel, as prices remain high amid the war with Iran. The Labor Department reporting U.S. employers added 29,000 jobs in September, well below the 90,000 economists had been expecting. Stocks have been rising following the jobs report that cooled worries that a potentially hot U.S. economy could make inflation worse. This is ABC News. Defense Secretary Pete Hegseth has created a new Office of Religious Affairs that will offer, in his words, first-class religious support for members of the military and others at the Pentagon. Those who show up will report directly to him. First, Wendy's putting out a six-song album. Now Chili's is offering its own clothes.
6: Could Chili's red pepper logo be the new Izod alligator? The restaurant chain is out with a clothing line called the Suburban Collection. The rugby shirts, hoodies, jerseys, and ball caps have gone on sale on the Chili's website.
4: ABC's Jim Ryan. A St. Louis man who spent decades wondering about his biological roots was recently reunited with his birth parents and discovered his father is five-time Grammy Award winner Michael McDonald. Michael Gosling was placed up for adoption as an infant after his biological parents conceived him when they were only 14. The discovery through a DNA testing site also made the Doobie brother, Michael McDonald, a grandfather. I'm Sherry Preston, ABC News.
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14: 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I'm Jordan Vile. 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

That was Debaser by the Pixies on The Record Shop. I'm Jordan Bile. 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They bring you an experience like no other bar in the Triangle. 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It's time for some more music in the Record Shop. This is Phoebe Bridgers with Lost Boys.

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That was Chinese American Bear with Kids Go Down on the Record Shop. I'm Jordan Bile. 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Immediately following the game, stay tuned for a Tar Heel Sports Network postgame show with all the highlights and analysis of what will hopefully be a Carolina victory. Go Heels! It's time for some more music in the Record Shop. 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
1: 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Also Saturday the 3rd, if you want to know more about electric vehicles, Orange County is hosting an event in honor of National Drive Electric Month. 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And Sunday, October 4th, the nonprofit Table is hosting its 14th annual Empty Bowls event, 3 to 6 p.m. at Carrboro Town Commons. 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
1: Now for your local news, I'm Aaron Keck. Chatham County Commissioners held a special retreat on affordable housing this week, discussing various ways to address that issue, from down payment assistance to letting mobile home residents buy the land under their homes. Ultimately, though, officials say the number one solution is just rezoning to add more housing supply in the spots they want to add it. Here's County Commissioner Franklin Gomez-Flores.
2: Chatham County wants to remain rural, but we also need to be cognizant that we are not going to address the affordability houses without supply, increasing supply. So we already acknowledge that we want to bring density to the towns and have the towns grow. I think we need to have that kind of conversation because developers are buying in rural Chatham.
1: That's Franklin Gomez-Flores speaking there. Over now to campus, where UNC officials are celebrating this week after this year's Fulbright Awards were announced. This year, 34 Carolina students and 9 faculty and staff members earned Fulbright scholarships, both of those numbers the most ever in UNC history. Fulbright scholarships go to support students and faculty who want to study, research, or teach abroad. Turning to sports, tomorrow is game day for Carolina football as UNC takes the field at Keenan Stadium against third-ranked Notre Dame. Fighting Irish are 3 touchdown favorites to win. Tar Heels hoping to spring a big upset. Kickoff time is noon, and we'll have it all for you right here on 97.9 The Hill, starting at 9 with the Carolina Football Hour on Franklin. And if you're heading to campus for the game, get there early for the Chapel Thrill Concert Series on Polk Place. Country star Chase Rice will be performing starting at 10. Also today, UNC women's soccer hosts 12th-ranked Notre Dame tonight at 6 on Dorrance Field, hoping to stay unbeaten in the ACC and extend a 7-game win streak. 12th-ranked UNC field hockey is at Louisville this afternoon, and Carolina volleyball hosts Clemson at 7. 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

That was the Beatles with Dr. Robert on the Record Shop. I'm Jordan Pyle. The famous Reagan and Holly's Pumpkin Patch is celebrating its 25th season and is stocked up on hay bales, corn stalks, mums, and over 30 varieties of pumpkins perfect for carving or decorating. Celebrate the fall weather with a visit, and while you're there, head just down the hill to Jean's Neighborhood Market to enjoy apple cider slushies, homemade pumpkin ice cream, and browse a fantastic selection of local gifts and tasty treats. Reagan and Holly's Pumpkin Patch is now open for the season 7 days a week from 10 a.m. to 6 p.m. You can't miss the giant pumpkin on the corner, located about 10 minutes south of 54 at 38 Luter Shop Road, just off Highway 751. Let's get back into the music and the Record Shop. 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

That was the Foo Fighters with This Is a Call on the Record Shop. I'm Jordan Bile. That's about all I have time for right now, but there's plenty more great music still to come in the Record Shop after ABC News at the top of next hour. Before I get into that, let's hear one more song. This is Methyl Ethyl with Twilight Driving.

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1: 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Keenan Stadium has hosted plenty of pregame ceremonies, including occasional appearances by parachutists delivering the game ball to midfield. UNC Marching Band Director Jeff Fuchs remembers one game where that ceremony went wrong and the hilarious reason why it did. Listen to the story on our latest 100 Years of Keenan segment in our sports section. And finally, if you're looking for weekend plans, check out Weekend Around the Hill, our curated list of events and activities in the area. 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
10: ABC News, I'm Mike Dubusky. Amid rising oil prices, G7 countries have agreed to tap into the strategic reserves, with officials saying in the coming months they'll release 100 million barrels of oil, including substantial amounts of diesel. The average price for a gallon of diesel in the U.S., $6.39, according to Gas Buddy. Jobs numbers for the month of September falling well short of expectations, with the economy adding just 29,000 positions last month. Economists had been expecting closer to 90,000. New York Attorney General Letitia James has been appointed special prosecutor in the alleged Cornell gang rape case.
11: We will review the facts, gather evidence, interview witnesses, and if warranted, pursue prosecutions.
10: That case was reopened in recent days after District Attorney Matthew Van Houten said he's going to re-examine the former student's allegations. This is ABC News. The airline captain who was allegedly stabbed by his co-pilot this week is now speaking out. That co-pilot apparently trying to crash a Fly Dubai flight. Details from ABC's Tom Sufi Burridge in Israel.
12: Smit Mashar on a video call with India's prime minister describing the moments after he was attacked by his fellow pilot, saying, "At that moment, I was fighting for my life." Adding, "I realized that the aircraft is going down. And I told myself, this is the last push, Smit. The door is right there. And I was still getting hit, but I opened the door."
10: Passengers springing into action to help Mashar and the co-pilot are now in the UAE, which is leading an investigation. In Tennessee, lawyers for Krista Pike are now calling on the governor to commute her sentence. That death row inmate survived an execution attempt this week. She's in critical condition right now after being given two doses of what was supposed to be lethal drugs. I'm Mike Dubosky, ABC News.
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20: 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I'm Jordan Pyle. Thank you for spending your Friday afternoon with me. I've got some great music coming up for us in this hour of the Record Shop, and let's just get right into it. 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

That was local artist Luke Norton with Cherry Pits on the Record Shop. I'm Jordan Bile. 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And on Instagram, you can find us in two places. 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And we have our news Instagram account, Chapelboro News. It's time for some more music in the Record Shop. 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
1: 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If you're driving around Carrboro, watch for traffic delays for the race that morning. Durham's annual Pride Parade is Saturday, October 3rd from noon to 2 p.m. at Duke's East Campus, wrapping up an entire week of Pride events in town. 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And for more information about upcoming events and happenings in our community, hit the local events calendar page on our website, chapelboro.com.
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1: Now for your local news, I'm Aaron Keck. Chatham County Commissioners held a special retreat on affordable housing this week, discussing various ways to address that issue, from down payment assistance to letting mobile home residents buy the land under their homes. Ultimately, though, officials say the number one solution is just rezoning to add more housing supply in the spots they want to add it. Here's County Commissioner Franklin Gomez Flores.
2: Chatham County wants to remain rural, but we also need to be cognizant that we are not going to address the affordability houses without supply, increasing supply. So we already recognize, acknowledge that we want to bring density to the towns and have the towns grow. I think we need to have that kind of conversation because developers are buying in rural Chatham.
1: That's Franklin Gomez Flores speaking there. Over now to campus, where UNC officials are celebrating this week after this year's Fulbright Awards were announced. This year, 34 Carolina students and 9 faculty and staff members earned Fulbright scholarships, both of those numbers the most ever in UNC history. Fulbright scholarships go to support students and faculty who want to study, research, or teach abroad. Turning to sports, tomorrow is game day for Carolina football as UNC takes the field at Keenan Stadium against third-ranked Notre Dame. Fighting Irish are 3-touchdown favorites to win. Tar Heels hoping to spring a big upset. Kickoff time is noon, and we'll have it all for you right here on 97.9 The Hill, starting at 9 with the Carolina Football Hour on Franklin. And if you're heading to campus for the game, get there early for the Chapel Thrill Concert Series on Polk Place. Country star Chase Rice will be performing starting at 10. Also today, UNC women's soccer hosts 12th-ranked Notre Dame tonight at 6 on Dorrance Field, hoping to stay unbeaten in the ACC and extend a 7-game win streak. 12th-ranked UNC field hockey is at Louisville this afternoon, and Carolina volleyball hosts Clemson at 7. 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

That was The Clash with Know Your Rights on The Record Shop. I'm Jordan Bile. 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

That was State Champs with Fake It. And before that, we heard All Time Low with Butterflies on the Record Shop. I'm Jordan Bile. Unfortunately, my time with you has come to a close in the Record Shop. It's time for me to step aside right now and pass the mic back off to Andrew for Indie with Andy and News on the Hill after that. I will be back with you tonight at 7 o'clock for This Week in Music, where I take a tour around the shows of 97.9 The Hill and play some of my favorites from them. Until then, I've got to leave you in the Record Shop, and I've got one more song for us. This is Mayday Parade with Ocean and Atlantic.

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1: 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And Sunday, October 4th, the nonprofit Table is hosting its 14th annual Empty Bowls event, 3 to 6 p.m. at Carrboro Town Commons. 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
11: ABC News, I'm Mike Dubosky. Economists had been expecting the economy to add around 90,000 jobs last month. According to today's report from the Bureau of Labor Statistics, that number was actually 29,000 jobs.
12: This is not the kind of job growth you want to see when it's coming below expectations and you have those revisions lower for other months. It shows that hiring was not as strong as originally expected. When you look into this report, the unemployment rate did also tick up. That's generally not a good sign. You don't want to see that that rate is going higher. It means that people who are looking for a job are having a harder time finding one.
11: ABC's Elizabeth Schulze. The case involving an alleged gang rape at Cornell in 2024 is now being treated as a criminal investigation. New York Governor Kathy Hochul appointing Letitia James, the state's attorney general, as a special prosecutor in the case. And G7 leaders have announced an effort to tamp down on high gas prices by releasing 100 million barrels of oil from the strategic reserves. This is ABC News. 7 years to the day after she was convicted of murdering a man in his own apartment, former Dallas police officer Amber Geiger has been released from prison. ABC's Jim Ryan takes us back to the night of September 26th, 2018.
13: From the moment she made the 911 call, Amber Geiger's story remained the same.
14: I'm an off-duty officer. I thought it was in my apartment, and I shot a guy thinking it was my apartment.
13: She was fired from the Dallas Police Department and charged criminally in the death of 26-year-old accountant Baltham John. At trial,
15: we, the jury, unanimously find the defendant, Amber Geiger, guilty of murder.
13: Geiger was given 10 years in prison, but the Texas Board of Pardons and Paroles has released her 3 years ahead of schedule. Jim Ryan, ABC News in Dallas-Fort Worth.
11: And St. Petersburg, Florida is hiring a chief vibes officer. The city says the 10-day gig pays $10,000 and will be responsible for conducting very serious field research across live music, nightlife, and entertainment. I'm Mike Dubusky, ABC News.
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Happy Friday afternoon. Andy here with you on Indie with Andy. Excited that it's Friday. Excited about some of the music I've got in the queue. Excited that I've got some empty spots that I've left there just for you to make a suggestion. If there's something you want to hear, you can reach me at 919-240-6000. That is 919-240-6000. I'm going to start things off on this Friday with our new Music Monday song from earlier this week. It comes from Flora Hibbard, who lives in Paris, which sounds delightful. 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Let's go ahead and get into this song from Flora Hibbard. It is called Silent Movie Baby, our new Music Monday selection this week here on 97.9 The Hill.

0: Andy here with you on Indie with Andy. Long set of music there, all songs ending with Baby. We started with our new Music Monday song, Silent Movie Baby. And then we had Stone Temple Pilots with Big Bang Baby. Heavy Heavy gave us Real Love Baby. And that was Beulah with Landslide Baby. Now I got some community partners, baby.
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0: Thanks for hanging out on this Friday afternoon. Andy here with you. We just did a bunch of songs that ended in Baby. Going to do a couple that start with Baby right now. This is Donnie and Joe Emerson to get us started.

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9: Thanks for hanging out on a Friday afternoon. Andy here checking the rock and roll birthdays for today. There's a bunch of them. We will go chronological here, starting with October 2nd, 1951, when an Englishman named Gordon Sumner was born. And at some point, he decided people should start calling him Sting. And then he formed a band called The Police. We'll listen to track one from their debut album. This song is Next to You.

Celebrating a birthday today, that's Phil Oakley, perhaps best known as the vocalist, the male vocalist in Human League. Did that song for a movie by the same name in the mid-80s. I've never seen that movie, but I absolutely adore that song. Also pairs surprisingly well with our next birthday, and it is the birthday of 80s pop star Tiffany, and her cover of I Think We're Alone Now is pretty important to me in third grade.

0: You got to hold on. You got to hold on. You got to hold on.
1: Celebrating her 38th birthday today, that's Brittany Howard with the Alabama Shakes and Hold On. Wrapping up our rock and roll birthdays, we'll get some community partners. We've got a very special request and a couple more songs before News on the Hill time coming up here on Indie with Andy.
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5: Thanks for hanging out on a Friday afternoon. We are deep into the afternoon now, so we're on the home stretch. I've just got a couple songs that I'm going to try to squeeze in here. One of them is a classic that I've liked a long time from Dean and Britta. The other is brand new music from the band Dive. That's D-I-I-V. The song is called Trillions. You should absolutely stay tuned for News on the Hill. But if you don't, have a great weekend.

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1: ABC News, I'm Mike DeBusky. There's a new prosecutor in charge of the alleged Cornell gang rape case.
2: New York Attorney General Letitia James taking over the investigation into an alleged rape at Cornell University, saying the process will be guided by the facts and law.
3: Every New Yorker deserves to know that when they report a crime, it will be investigated fully and fairly.
2: Governor Kathy Hochul saying newly released information caused her and the public to lose faith in the local prosecutor who chose not to prosecute the alleged sexual assault.
1: ABC's Armando Garcia. 100 million barrels of oil will be released from the strategic reserves within the next 4 months, according to a new agreement from G7 leaders. The move's designed to combat high oil prices, which have been elevated amid the war with Iran. Oil prices are down today on the news, trading around $100 a barrel. And heat advisories are in effect for Southern California today. This is ABC News. Another lawsuit's been filed over a pop song that sounds a lot like another pop song.
4: This time it's Bill Withers, whose 1980 hit, Just the Two of Us, sounds like this.
5: I see the crystal raindrops fall, and the beauty of it all is when the sun...
4: The publisher that owns his catalog is suing breakout artist Olivia Dean's publisher and her record label over her song, I've Seen It, which sounds like this.
6: I've heard it laced in every song, and still the words all come out wrong.
4: The two songs do diverge melodically besides for that. However, the plaintiffs say the Olivia Dean track has similarities that are obvious and inescapable. Sherry Preston, ABC News.
1: And if you're a Yacht Rock fan, you probably remember this Doobie Brothers song. Now, frontman Michael McDonald has reconnected with his biological son, Michael Gesling, according to ABC affiliate KMOV. I'm Mike DeBusky, ABC News.
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9: 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Here's Chris.
10: Al Tar Heel, class of 2004. I opened my law practice in Chapel Hill in January of 2013. 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
15: 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Thanks for listening to News on the Hill. Andrew Stuckey here with you in the Chapel Hill Media Group studio on East Franklin Street in Chapel Hill. It is indeed Friday, October 2nd. Time's now 3:06. Let's get you reset with our top three stories at 3 o'clock. Top story, we've got an opportunity game for UNC football tomorrow. So hear more about a Chatham County housing retreat. And we hear more on Hispanic Heritage Month festivities coming up in Orange County. All that and more is in the news. Also this hour, we're going to have a little Best of Keck Fest. Aaron talked to Jones Angel previewing that very football game tomorrow. So we'll listen in on that here shortly. He also spoke with Alex Culpepper and Justin Manis of Sunrock Industries about a bee program that I caught like the very end of this conversation, and I definitely want to hear more about what's going on there. We've also got Carrboro Mayor Barbara Fushi. We've got Brighton and Deb talking sports, and right now we've got the news. We start in Chatham County, where the Board of Commissioners held a special retreat with members of county staff and advisory committee members earlier this week. They were discussing ideas for improving affordable housing options in the county. The county's experiencing a significant population growth, but home prices are skyrocketing, in part because of new neighborhood development and the amount of million-dollar custom homes in the Northeast. In order to prevent people from having few low-income options to turn to, county leaders heard updates on what legal approaches they have, as well as presentations on good practices and programs from neighboring areas. District 5 Commissioner Franklin Gomez-Flores told 97.9 The Hill at the retreat he came away with a handful of opportunities that encourage homeownership, like down payment assistance programs or allowing mobile home park renters to buy the property where their unit sits. Gomez-Flores also said he believes the best method to address the lack of options is to add supply, and that simply requires changing the county and town government's zoning approaches.
16: Chatham County wants to remain rural, but we also need to be cognizant that we are not going to address the affordability houses without supply, increasing supply. So we already recognize, acknowledge that we want to bring density to the towns and have the towns grow. I think we need to have that kind of conversation because developers are buying in rural Chatham. And, you know, we should have a conversation with our towns to figure out how can we develop a program between the county and town to provide that option to the developers where they can conserve land in rural Chatham and transfer those development rights inside of town. And so to me, that's something that, you know, would be of curiosity. I love the social programs, don't get me wrong. That is a necessity to extend a hand to individuals, but that's how I'm kind of seeing affordable housing really being addressed, social programs, but also policy, development policy, ordinances. Those things need to be changed.
15: Franklin Gomez-Flores speaking there. The Board of Chatham County Commissioners will hold another special meeting on Monday afternoon. We don't have an agenda for that. It could be a closed session. Looking now to Orange County, Hispanic Heritage Month continues through October 15th. Orange County's Chief Civil Rights Officer Paul Slack stopped by our studio earlier this week to discuss one upcoming event in the community, including a first-time collaboration for the Office of Civil Rights. Kind of in the middle of Hispanic
17: Heritage. Yeah, absolutely.
15: Kind of in the middle of Hispanic
17: Heritage. Yeah, absolutely. Firmly in the middle. A little over 2 weeks to go, and our office has actually partnered with Orange County Schools to help them with a presentation they're doing for their students. So we're bringing in some performers and performances to speak to kids and to speak to families just about, you know, celebrating the heritage, the Hispanic heritage out here in Orange County. And we're excited about that. This is our first time partnering with the schools and doing this event. So we're super excited about it. It's going to be all on October 14th. And we'll have more information coming out about that and how people can get involved in that.
15: Paul Slack there on this program earlier this week. You can find the full conversation at chapelboro.com. Checking in on campus now, some good news. 34 Carolina students and 9 faculty and staff members have earned Fulbright scholarships. It's the most ever in 1 year from UNC. Fulbright scholarships go to support student and faculty who want to study, research, or teach abroad. Time is now 3:10. We're going to go ahead and hear from some community partners. Then we'll do traffic and weather together. We'll mix in some music, get into sports, and we'll listen in with Aaron's conversation with Jones Angel from earlier today. All that and more coming up here on News on the Hill.
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0: from 1964. That's Frankenstein Had a Hot Rod Car, a song that actually exists, part of a novelty surf rock album that was released alongside the Munsters TV show.
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0: Time now for a check of the roadways. We got a lot of action out there. More traffic on campus than we're accustomed to seeing on a Friday afternoon. South Columbia, South Road, Cameron Avenue, Raleigh Street, and Mason Farm Road. Also Country Club Road, all pretty packed in right now. Manning Drive, surprisingly clear at the moment. I don't know if that's the reality, but that's the way it looks on the traffic map. Both directions of Fordham are delayed at that Manning Drive light, and we continue to have delays on 54 westbound, just after the 15501 turnoff there. So they continue those pedestrian infrastructure upgrades. Pretty heavy traffic through downtown as well, both sides of Franklin Street, North Columbia, a little bit on MLK, and over on Weaver Street in downtown Carrboro. Not surprisingly, the interstates are picking up pace early. We've got delays in both directions starting at NC-54. Nothing too major yet, but this is the way it usually goes on a Friday. Starting to see some delays westbound on I-85 just outside of Durham on the way to Hillsboro. 70 bypass north of downtown struggling, but Churton Street's looking pretty good right now in downtown Hillsboro. Durham Freeway a little bit better than it often is this time of day. Just standard slowdowns northbound through the Alexander Interchange, southbound merger to Ellis. And we are seeing the interstate through RTP fully engaged, both directions of I-40 showing delays there. There's something out there that I'm missing. You can reach me on the text line at 919-240-6000. Please don't text and drive. Time for a look at our weather forecast now, brought to you by Rand Coca-Cola Beverages. Well, this is it. 92 degrees out there, and we should start having that mercury descend before too long. And we shouldn't see 90 again for quite some time, maybe not even until, I don't have any wood right by to knock on, but we might not see 90 again until 2027. Good riddance. Looking a little bit further ahead in the forecast, tomorrow PM showers in 73, and then more rain on Sunday with a high of 65. Monday 75 with AM clouds and PM sun, and then all the way sunny and just 70 degrees on both Tuesday and Wednesday. 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Game day deserves the refreshing taste of Coca-Cola. No matter the team, no matter the sport, everyone knows fan work is thirsty work. Enjoy a refreshing Coca-Cola today. Speaking of game day,
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0: Time now for sports, brought to you this hour by Will Johnson Building Company. Carolina football taking the field tomorrow. They will be underdogs. Very, very underdogs. Number 3 Notre Dame coming into Keenan Stadium. They are favored by more than 3 touchdowns. And the odds are that steep. Tar Heels are eager for the opportunity that this presents. They'll test themselves against one of the best teams in the nation. 97.9 The Hills, Michael Coe has more.
3: Will UNC beat number 3 Notre Dame Saturday at a sold-out Keenan Stadium? History tells us that's not likely to happen. Across 23 all-time meetings, the Fighting Irish have won 21 times. And one of Carolina's 2 victories has since been vacated due to NCAA rules violations. Led by head coach Marcus Freeman and with a massive chip on its shoulder from a perceived college football playoff snub last winter, Notre Dame has gone scorched earth to begin the 2026 season. The Irish have won each of their first 4 games by at least 17 points, not allowing more than 13 points in any of those victories. That's enough to strike fear into the heart of any team, especially a UNC side which has struggled on offense more often than not under head coach Bill Belichick. With his encyclopedic knowledge of the game, Belichick likely appreciates the opportunity to face a historic program like Notre Dame more than most. But he maintained earlier this week that with extra time to prepare coming off an open date, the focus is on the home locker room and not across the hall.
4: It's the same every week. It's, you know, our performance is always about us, and we have to be aware of who we're playing and what their tendencies are and what they're good at and how we're going to play that particular opponent. But ultimately, it comes down to, you know, our performance. We control that.
3: What the Tar Heels can't control is an Irish defense which has put up all-world numbers through four games. As of this week, Notre Dame ranks in the top 10 in both rushing and passing defense and number 1 in total defense. They are the only defense allowing fewer than 200 yards of total offense per game. That dominance provides many challenges for the UNC staff, and offensive line coach Will Friend noted situational tape study for the Irish has proved less than fruitful.
5: When you put on the tape and you go, all right, let's look at the explosive plays, and there's very few. And then you go, all right, let's watch their red zone. There's very few plays where people even in the red zone. So that usually says the defense is pretty good.
3: Keenan Stadium will be sold out for the first time this season to see the Tar Heels give that defense their best shot, though a good portion of that crowd will likely be in Notre Dame's famous colors. Many UNC recruits will be in attendance, as will the national runner-up Diamond Heels for a halftime celebration. The program will also be unveiling special emblems inside Keenan, honoring the program's college football and pro football Hall of Famers. That's a lot of pomp and circumstance for one game. But the Tar Heel players say they're not overly tight in the lead-up. Offensive lineman Aiden Banfield is one of UNC's more experienced players, having started his very first game as a true freshman 2 years ago. Banfield acknowledged he had butterflies then, but now has developed a unique way to get the jitters out.
6: Oh, man, I remember that goes yesterday, honestly. Leading up to the game, I was watching a lot of, like, Mike Tyson videos, John Jones videos, things like that, just kind of, like, get me mentally ready. But it's nothing like when you, like, really just step out on that field. I honestly remember coming to tears, just tears of joy, because of, like, how happy I was to just be on that field, get the opportunity to play this game that I love. And really, just once you get that first hit, there's really nothing like it. Like, you're there, and it's happening, and just love it.
3: The deck is undoubtedly stacked against UNC. The Tar Heels will have to play their best game under Belichick, coupled with an unusually poor showing from the Irish, to have any shot of a major upset. But to borrow a boxing term, Carolina just has to give itself a puncher's chance. Forget Banfield's Mike Tyson videos. Tomorrow, UNC will look to play the role of Buster Douglas. For 97.9 The Hill, I'm Michael Coe.
0: Thank you, Michael. Remember, our coverage will start at 9 o'clock a.m. for that noon kickoff. We've got the Carolina Football Hour on Franklin, hosted by Brighton McConnell and the aforementioned Michael Coe. Lots of other teams in action this weekend for Carolina, including number one ranked women's soccer. They'll host Notre Dame. That's going to be tonight at 6 o'clock on Dorrance Field. Notre Dame women's soccer ranked 12th, so this is a big win. Tar Heels hoping to stay unbeaten in the ACC and extend their 7-game winning streak. Meanwhile, 12th-ranked UNC field hockey tries to extend their 2-game winning streak after a dominant West Coast road trip last weekend. They've got 16th-ranked Louisville in Kentucky. They just got underway on that one. We'll get you updates as scores start coming in. Meanwhile, number 25 Carolina volleyball is at home this weekend. They've got Clemson tonight at 7. They'll play again on Sunday against Georgia Tech. That'll be 1:30 in the afternoon. Looking elsewhere now, we've got men's soccer on the road at Boston College. They'll kick off at 3 o'clock tomorrow. And we also have Carolina men's golf in South Bend for more Fighting Irish matchup. It's the Fighting Irish Classic. Starts on Sunday, runs through Monday. And looking now, seeing if I can get you a quick update on that field hockey score before we hear from our sports sponsor this hour, Will Johnson Building Company. And it looks like we are 0-0 still in that field hockey matchup, so we will keep you updated throughout the show. Looks like they're just starting the second with no score. We're going to hear from Will Johnson Building Company, then we'll hear from Aaron Keck and Jones Angel coming up here on News on the Hill.
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0: Thanks for listening. It's Friday afternoon. UNC football with a huge opportunity game tomorrow as they face Notre Dame at Keenan Stadium. And Aaron Keck spoke with the voice of UNC football earlier today to preview that game. So with no further ado, the following's from the best of Keck.
11: We do have a rainy weekend, and there are a lot of outdoor activities happening, including a Tables Empty Bowls event. Another big event, of course, that's happening just down the road. Carolina football taking on Notre Dame in Keenan Stadium. Notre Dame a huge favorite to win this one, but UNC are looking to make a splash and pull up off a big upset. Noon is kickoff time. Our coverage

0: On 97.9 The Hill, we'll begin with the Carolina Football Hour on Franklin at 9 a.m. And of course, we'll have Jones Angel and the Tar Heel Sports Network crew on the call of the game. Pre-game coverage beginning a little bit earlier, and then they'll be on the call starting at noon for what could be a rainy Saturday, but a good football day nonetheless. Jones Angel is the voice of the Tar Heels, and he joins us now on the phone to preview Saturday's game. Jones, thank you so much for being with us today.
1: Well, great to be with you, Aaron, and I have to say I'm tired of rainy Saturdays for the Tar Heels. Feels like the weather has been following Carolina. Even the Heels didn't play last weekend, so of course Saturday was gorgeous, and now they're back this weekend, so let's get some rain back. So hopefully it holds off, and if it does come, hopefully it doesn't. It's not of the severe variety that will provide yet another weather delay that the Heels have had to deal with. But big challenge upcoming with Notre Dame for sure. Carolina disappointed with the way, of course, the game a couple weeks ago against Clemson finished up after they really had positioned themselves well to have a chance to win that game. But to have it slip away in the final 8 minutes or so was disappointing, and they'll try to bounce back against, as you referenced, just a really, really good football team in Notre Dame.
0: What should we know about Notre Dame this year? This is a team that Michael Crow's report a few minutes ago talked about the chip on the shoulder after the college football playoff snub last year. So this is a team that's got a lot to play for, and they're really, really good on paper, too.
1: 14 straight games Notre Dame has won going back to last year. All of them have been by double digits. The NCAA record there is 21, so they're creeping towards that. They've been pretty dominant. Since starting last season 0-2, they've just beat everybody in their path since then. And Aaron, they're one of the best teams in the country this year. I think they're a legitimate national championship favorite, and it's really because of how complete this team is. It isn't just, man, they're throwing the ball around all over the field and can really score a bunch of points, or man, they're really good at stopping the run, or it's not one thing or a handful of things. It's everything. You know, they've got a veteran quarterback in C.J. Carr, a junior. You know, 33 touchdowns, 7 interceptions in his career. You know, 9-1 this season in that touchdown to interception ratio. 2 really good running backs, 2 really good wide receivers. More than that, but just 2 that have been really productive in Jordan Faison and Micah Gilbert. They already have 32 catches between them. Aaron, you could probably close your eyes and envision what their tight ends look like. I think they've had the same tight end for 40 years at Notre Dame. And, you know, they've got 2 of them that are both 6'6 and 250 pounds or so and can run and catch and block. And then a veteran offensive line, 4 starters back there. And that's just the offense. Defensively, they're the number one defense in the country. They're only giving up 199 yards and 8 points per game. 50 yards per game on the ground. So it is every box Notre Dame checks. Just an excellent team. I think it's the best team Carolina's played probably since 2019 when Clemson came to town with the number one ranked team and Trevor Lawrence. And, you know, the Tar Heels were able to really keep that game close and competitive. It was a great game. Tar Heels, that was the game, Aaron. Tar Heels went for 2 at the end of the game and didn't get it and lost 21-20. This is a very good football team. From the Tar Heel perspective, you've done some better things. Obviously not a finished product. You want to continue to grow. This is a difficult week to just see if you can make improvements, because Carolina could play really well and not win. And that's just that's a positive statement about Notre Dame, not a negative one about Carolina. And so, for the Tar Heels, you have to try and, possess the ball, do the things you do well, which is play defense and run the football, and see if you can keep this thing to a one-score game or something when you get to the fourth quarter, and then things can get really interesting.
0: Speaking with Jones Angel, voice of the Tar Heels, talking Carolina football, again, hosting Notre Dame at noon on Saturday. Coverage here on 97.9 The Hill starts with our pregame show at 9, and then Tar Heel Sports Network taking over after that. So specifics, what do you want to see Carolina coming away from this week to set them up for success down the road, whether they get the win this weekend or not?
1: Sure. Well, number one is try to win the game, obviously. It doesn't matter who you're playing, what the situation is. That number one is you're trying to win, of course. And so that is the number one goal for the Tar Heels this weekend. They aren't content with just doing good things, but I do think that would be that is part of the journey that Carolina is on right now, is trying to be more consistent, trying to put those quality performances together. And Aaron, I thought Carolina played pretty well against Clemson for, you know, two quarters, three quarters. I thought Carolina was really doing okay, and then struggled after that weather delay in particular, which I think really did affect the game. And Carolina didn't manage that weather delay as well as it would like, as far as how it came out and how it was ready to play afterwards. So you're looking for that consistency of play. You're looking for those positive things to continue to build on. I do think, again, that Carolina's defense is good, and Carolina's proven it can run the football some. Now, these are really big challenges against an elite team in Notre Dame, but can you do those type of things against one of the better teams in the country? Because then if you can run the football this week, you can run the football against anybody. If your defense can keep you in the game and, you know, keep this to 21-17 game or something in the fourth quarter, then that defense can stand up to anybody. And so it is a little bit of a measuring stick game as well, where you do get a feel for where you are. Now, the games upcoming against teams like Pitt and Duke and, you know, NC State later in the year, and yeah, some of these teams, I think those will be more impactful for Carolina, obviously, in the ACC race. This is not a conference game, even though Notre Dame's kind of the friends with benefits relationship with the league. Those type of games that are upcoming are probably more impactful to Carolina's season in total, and to get a better feel for how, where this team is in its overall progress. But this week, you've got a chance to see where you are against one of the very best, and kind of where you are in that process.
0: Speaking with Jones Angel, voice of the Tar Heels, and we'll wrap up this with this. We talked about at the very beginning, Carolina's already played two games that have been affected by rain. This is likely to be the third out of four games, looking at the forecast. To what extent does that potentially become an X factor in the game in terms of changing the strategy of both teams and maybe affecting what happens on the field?
1: You know, and Aaron, I would say I really think every game so far has been affected. Even the game in Ireland did not have a delay, but it rained pretty much that entire game. And so Carolina has had some wet games for sure this season. There's a lot of factors that go into answering that question. The biggest one is it just rain or is it severe weather? Mm. Because if you're dealing with severe weather, that's when you start getting into the having to take a break, everybody going to the locker rooms, you know, how long are we sitting here? How do you stay fresh? How do you come out and try to be energized and ready to go again? And that's where I do think Carolina struggled against Clemson. And it's harder when you're the road team for sure, because you're not in the amenities that you are in are not as nice. But it's still a challenge regardless to try and manage that situation, and one that unfortunately the Heels have already seen twice this year. Then you get to the, hey, is it just a rainy game? And of course, ball security becomes incredibly important. It becomes a little more difficult, I think, to throw the ball and to be more or to be efficient in your pass game. It becomes a little more difficult, or you have to be a little more mindful of your footing. And hey, am I running too carefully? Because
0: Matt Jones, you there?
1: Best to manage what the situation is.
0: And again, game time is noon on Saturday. We will have pregame coverage beginning at 9 a.m. Tar Heel Sports Network taking over at 10, and then pregame coverage with Jones Angel and the crew starting at 11 o'clock. Game time at noon. UNC taking on Notre Dame, going to be a big one. Jones, thank you so much for being with us today.
1: Thanks, Aaron. Talk to you soon.
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8: Time's now 3:38. Andrew here with you, checking the weather. 91 degrees out there, 66 later tonight, just 74 with rain in the PM tomorrow, and then 66 with rain all day on Sunday, 76 with increasing sunshine for Monday. 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
0: 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And we're also joined in the studio by Justin Manis of Buddha Bee Apiary. 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It's a whole bunch of bees, tens of thousands of them. Alex, Justin, thank you both so much for being with us.
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0: 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So, Alex, I'll start with you. We focused, last time you were in, we were talking about the work that you're doing out in Chatham County. This is Butner, but it's an exciting development that you've
10: really
0: got going out there.
10: Really exciting for us. Butner is our flagship location, and we're always looking for opportunities to support our community and then build on our legacy of environmental stewardship. And this opportunity came up, and we jumped at it, and it's been a really successful partnership today, and looking forward to expanding it in the future, and especially down into Chatham County.
0: So what's going on out there?
10: Well, Justin, I met Justin at an event, and it's one of these like, hey, do you do this? And Justin said, oh yeah, we do that. And I'm looking forward to coming out to your site and checking it out. So I'll hand it over to Justin.
11: Yeah. No, I appreciate that. And it's a super exciting project. You know, just to give some background context, I started this company 7 years ago because I love two things, working with bees and working with people. And so over the years, we have been installing and maintaining bees.
0: It's a tough Venn diagram there, right?
11: Yeah, I know, right? Really complicated, you know? Ever since then, we've been working with businesses, schools, and residential to install bees and really, like, give back to our environment and to our community. And, so when I met with Alex and saw his excitement and heard about some of the projects they're doing on site for sustainability, it just immediately clicked that it made sense. And so, yeah, it was just recently we installed probably about 40,000 bees on site. And so they're happily pollinating day in and day out. And we're excited because we've got a lot of ideas in the pipeline for projects on how we can benefit the local community, the local environment, and the employees too.
0: Awesome. So what does 30,000 bees look like for people who can't quite visualize that?
11: It's a great question. I would argue like most people have probably seen like a stack of white boxes sitting out at the edge of the field. Mm-hmm. And within that's really where the magic is happening. You know, these bees are raising brood. They're flying out to go find pollen and nectar. They have a single queen. And there is just so much that's happening within this box that we can't see until you open it up. And that's the really exciting part.
0: Awesome. So what makes, and all of this is happening at a quarry in Butner, which, you know, you close your eyes and imagine there's not a lot of like places for bees to go to collect pollen immediately and come back. So what is it that makes it a good spot for a bee colony?
11: Yeah, it's a really good question too. And I think what you've got to understand is that when you place a hive in an area, those bees will go out to forage 3 miles. Some argue even up to 5 miles.
0: Okay.
11: And so really that impact in a 5-mile radius on the community

0: It's really important to think about the size and scale of a quarry. Everyone kind of thinks about that pit in the middle, but there's so much more on the acreage that we're taking care of: streams, wetlands, buffered substantial buffers around those properties. So these are great habitats to go back into and utilize. And it's something that we at Sunrock really want to think about managing appropriately. And I think this is a great tool for us to be able to bring in. And I love the fact that we're benefiting a Sunrock property. We're getting some honey out of these bees. We're doing so much on site, but the community is really going to see the benefit.
1: Speaking with Alex Culpepper and Justin Maness, and again, Sunrock Industries bringing us this conversation. You can find them at chathambuildingmaterials.com. Buddha Bee Apiary is Justin's company. BuddhaBeeApiary.com is their website, and we'll link to both of those up on chapelboro.com. And Alex, we've talked in the past about Sunrock's commitment to sustainability, which I know you always want to say more about, but was a bee colony like your idea and you went out looking for one, or did Justin come to you and say, "Hey, you're into sustainability, I got an idea for
0: I think
1: you"?
0: it was one of those perfect meetings. Justin's team was hosting an event, and I said, "Man, I would really like to do more at one of our sites," and it just worked out perfectly. And I think that's another thing where Sunrock, I would love to have bee colony in my backyard. I'm not sure if the size of my lot would work, but it's an opportunity to open up a lot of land to be able to use for Justin and his team. So that was something really nice that Sunrock was able to put the capital in and the investment, and Justin's team made it so easy for us to bring this colony on site.
1: So what does your team now do there?
2: So for when we bring a colony to install it on site, we take care of all of the management top to bottom. There's a lot that goes into it, and these days with the virus and disease pressure that bees are facing, it takes a lot of knowledge and skill to be able to even keep a hive alive. And so for our team, what we'll do is we'll come out and visit once to twice a month to maintain the colony. And so we'll do that all throughout the seasons. Whatever the bees need, we're there to give it to them. But beyond that, what's really great is like some of the side projects we've talked about is like coming in and speaking to the team, doing a lunch and learn. We've done the same over with Tippertie out of Apex, and this is a great way to bring that bee knowledge into the environment for the
1: Nice.
2: employees to experience. And like you said, also the honey, we harvest the honey once a year, and we bottle it and then deliver that back to Sunrock.
1: Awesome. So what happens to the honey after that?
0: I think we're excited to jar that up, give that to team members,
1: Okay.
0: use it, and I think gifts for our folks, right? I think that's a really great opportunity for our team members to experience something that we're doing on site, as well as neighbors that surround the quarry.
1: Will staff at the facility like be involved with like the keeping of the bees or just learning about it, or how does that work?
2: It's definitely an option. So
1: Okay.
2: in a few of our other locations as well, what we've done in the past is we'll organize having a group of employees come out and actually put the suits on and be led by our beekeepers for a hands-on experience. And so that, to me, obviously, working with bees and working with people, that's one of the ones I love the
1: Do you
2: most.
1: get people into beekeeping doing those? Like, how often?
2: That's a really great question. I don't know if anyone's actually turned into a beekeeper. I will say we've had a lot of beekeepers come and shadow with us.
1: Okay.
2: So like community, like people from the community will reach out all the time and they say, "Hey, like listen, like if I can come and join you and just watch," we're like, "Yeah, come and shadow one of our routes one day." And so we'll do that a lot of times.
0: Well, I think it works though, because I saw you at an event where everybody had all the gear
1: The
0: on, and
1: gear,
0: they were
1: yeah.
0: tasting fresh honey, and I said, "I want to try that. I want to do that." So
1: Nice.
0: it works.
2: For sure.
1: Speaking with Alex Culpepper and Justin Maness, got to start wrapping up, but as we do, Justin, I want to give you a chance because we've talked about like how much of an impact this has on just like the natural environment around, and you hinted at it, but bees are struggling these days. So like every little bit that folks like you can do at places like this is really making a big difference.
2: I mean, this is something that's really near and dear to my heart. I look at it from a particular angle. We have this opportunity, especially with the younger generation, to plant this seed of appreciation for a very small piece of Mother Nature. And if we can do that, I think that future generations, they'll be served well by it. For us, we love bees, and it's just we call the bees a gateway drug to Mother Nature. That's
1: Nice.
2: it.
1: And then Alex, last word, what else should people know about this that's going on at Butner, and where does Sunrock go from here?
0: Yeah, this is our first hive that we brought on. We're looking to explore adding additional hives at our other quarries in Central North Carolina. And for me, when I think about this is a great opportunity for Sunrock to be better stewards of the land.

0: sands that we manage, right? When we first talked, we could be at a quarry for 100, 150 years. So what is Sunrock doing to make sure that our community is put in the best position possible? And when we have hundreds of acres of buffers surrounding a property, let's use it wisely.
1: Again, ChathamBuildingMaterials.com for more on Sunrock Industries. They're bringing us this conversation. You can also find more about Buda Bee Apiary online at BudaBeeApiary.com. We'll link to both of those up on ChapelBurr.com as well. Alex Culpepper, Justin Manis, thank you both so much for being with us.
0: Thank you so
2: Thanks
0: much.
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4: Hi, I'm Alexander Julian. 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Good design requires clever thinking and a balanced approach to creative problem solving. Sadly, what's going on in the White House and in Congress is imbalanced and an homage to a man who would be king. 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
7: Time now for a quick check of the roadways here on News on the Hill. It's Friday afternoon, and we are seeing traffic be a little bit different than it often is. Whole lot of traffic on campus right now. Expect that to dissipate early, but it's not dissipated yet. South Road, South Columbia, Cameron Avenue, Raleigh Street, Country Club Road, all lit up red on the traffic map. South Columbia is looking pretty good. Manning Drive is not too bad, though it does have delays at the intersection with Manning Drive. Northbound on, Fordham Drive, Fordham Boulevard. Northbound on Fordham is looking fine, but southbound does have a pretty hefty delay right now. And looking at the interstates, well, we should talk Fordham northbound. Very lengthy delay this afternoon, starting at the Estes Drive light and continuing all the way up to I-40. About I-40, delays in both directions, starting at NC-54. We'll go west first, where I guess I misspoke. That delay is actually starting all the way back at Fayetteville Road now, and that is extending all the way through Chapel Hill. It doesn't really open up until right before NC-86, and the rest of the trip to Hillsborough is looking good. Church Street looking good, too. If you're headed eastbound on I-40, that slowdown starting just before the NC-54 exit, and it's going to continue all the way to, it goes past RTP. You got a little bit of open road there just after 55, and then more congestion near the airport. So if you're going east on 40, take your time this afternoon. Durham Freeway, pretty heavy traffic going northbound, southbound not quite as bad. And of course, if there's anything out there that I've missed and you're not operating a motor vehicle, I'd love to hear about it on the text line. The number is 919-240-6000. Let me go ahead and check our weather forecast now. You're the sort of person that likes 90 degree days. Well, time is just about up. Just ticked down to 89 degrees here on East Franklin Street. Mostly clear skies overnight tonight, 67, and nary a 9 in the forecast looking ahead the next 10 days or so. 74 degrees tomorrow with rain, 66 on Sunday with rain, then 76 with AM clouds and PM sun on Monday. Warmest the temperature is scheduled to get in the next several days is 1 week from today when we'll see 83 degrees with partly cloudy skies. 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
7: Another quick check of our weather, then we'll get some local music worked in here before ABC News. 89 degrees right now, 67 later tonight. Rainy weekend with rain starting midday on Saturday and a high of 74. Rain all day long on Sunday with a high of 66 and then clearing up on Monday with a high of 76. We've got some local music from the Kekkeri now. This is from 1968. It's the Nova Local with Hitchhike.

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1: I'm Mike Dubusky. New York Attorney General Letitia James has taken over the case of an alleged gang rape at Cornell. Governor Kathy Hochul criticized the local prosecutor and the school for not doing more to protect the alleged victim, who says she was sexually assaulted by a group of fraternity brothers in 2024. ABC's Armando Garcia reports.
2: Text messages reviewed by ABC News show a fraternity brother and one of her alleged attackers writing, "I just wanted to apologize for how things went down the other night." She responded, "At the end of the day, none of the sexual stuff was illegal, and honestly, I really liked being with you." But nearly 2 weeks later, Jane Doe's view appeared to change. Let's be clear that 90% of what happened that night was not consensual. These messages part of several records collected by Cornell investigators, but never turned over to local prosecutors.
1: And a disaster declaration is now in place in Nebraska as that state prepares for some potentially severe flash flooding this weekend. This is ABC News. As investigators work to put together all the information around what happened aboard a Fly Dubai flight bound for Tel Aviv earlier this week, the captain who was attacked in the cockpit is now speaking out. ABC News foreign correspondent Tom Sufi Burridge is in Israel.
3: Captain Smit Meshar saying he is now feeling fine despite being stabbed multiple times. He's now back in the UAE. His first officer on that flight is in custody there. Israeli officials say he may have been radicalized as the investigation continues.
1: That captain, who is Indian, spoke to India's Prime Minister Narendra Modi in a video call released today. Fly Dubai says they've temporarily suspended operations to Tel Aviv until further notice. Tony Romo has parted ways with CBS Sports, where he worked as an NFL analyst. It comes after the former football star was arrested over the summer for driving under the influence. Romo says he's grateful for his time at the network and that he's now going to focus on my health and my family. Mike Dubusky, ABC News.
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12: 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Today's Friday. It's October 2nd. The time is 4:05. Let's get you reset with our top four stories at 4 o'clock. Top story, we've got an opportunity game tomorrow for UNC football against Notre Dame at noon. So we'll have more on a Chatham County Commissioner's housing retreat. We've got Hispanic Heritage Month activities coming up in Orange County. And we've got UNC with some Fulbright scholars. All that and more is coming up in the news. Also this hour, we'll be visiting with Carrboro Mayor Barbara Fushi. Later in the show, we got Brighton and Deb talking sports for Stroman on Sports. Right now, the news. We start in Chatham County, where the Board of Commissioners held a special retreat with the board members, county staff, and advisory committee members earlier this week. They aimed to discuss ideas for improving affordable housing options. The county's experienced significant population growth, but home prices are skyrocketing, partially because of new neighborhood development and the amount of million-dollar custom homes in the northeast portion of the county. In order to prevent people from having too few low-income options to turn to, county leaders heard updates on what legal approaches they have, as well as presentations on good practices and programs from neighboring areas. District 5 Commissioner Franklin Gomez Flores told 97.9 The Hill that he came away from their retreat interested in a handful of opportunities to encourage homeownership, like the down payment assistance program, or allowing mobile home park renters to buy the property where their unit sits. But Gomez Flores also said he believes the best method to address the lack of options is to add supply, and that requires changing the county and town government's zoning approaches.
13: Chatham County wants to remain rural, but we also need to be cognizant that we are not going to address the affordability houses without supply, increasing supply. So we already acknowledge that we want to bring density to the towns and have the towns grow. I think we need to have that kind of conversation because developers are buying in rural Chatham. And, you know, we should have a conversation with our towns to figure out how can we develop a program between the county and town to provide that option to the developers where they can conserve land in rural Chatham and transfer those development rights inside of town. So to me, that's something that, you know, would be of curiosity. I love the social programs, don't get me wrong. That is a necessity to extend a hand to individuals. But that's how I'm kind of seeing affordable housing really being addressed, social programs, but also policy, development policy, ordinances. Those things need to be changed.
12: Franklin Gomez Flores speaking there. The Board of Chatham County Commissioners will hold another special meeting on Monday afternoon. Back to Orange County now. Hispanic Heritage Month is continuing through October 15th, and we have several events going on through the community. Some events have already happened. We heard from Orange County Chief Civil Rights Officer Paul Slack about an upcoming event in the community that includes a first-time collaboration for the Office of Civil Rights.
14: Firmly in the middle, a little over 2 weeks to go, and our office is actually partnering with Orange County Schools to help them with a presentation they're doing for their students. So we're bringing in some performers and performances to speak to kids and to speak to families just about, you know, celebrating the heritage, the Hispanic heritage out here in Orange County. And we're excited about that. This is our first time partnering with the schools and doing this event. So we're super excited about it. It's going to be all on October 14th. And we'll have more information coming out about that and how people can get involved in that.
12: Paul Slack speaking there. You can find the full conversation at chapelboro.com. Over to campus, UNC celebrating an announcement of 34 Fulbright scholars. It's a combination of students and faculty. It's actually 34 students and 9 faculty members have been named Fulbright Scholars. A Fulbright Scholarship gets students and faculty money to study, research, or teach abroad. And this is the largest number of Fulbrights ever awarded to UNC in 1 year. So big congratulations there. Time is now 4:10. We'll go ahead and hear from some community partners. We'll do traffic and weather together, mix in a little bit of music. We'll get into sports, and we'll get on the phone with Carrboro Mayor Barbara Fushi. All that and more coming up here on News on the Hill.
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12: Time's now 4:12 in the afternoon on a Friday. Andrew here with you, checking traffic and weather together. We'll start on the roadways, which, as they often are on a Friday, a little bit heavier than we'd like them to be. Campus continues to be really tight. We've got pretty much the entire northern part of campus packed in with cars, so I'm not just going to sit here and name streets, but avoid that area if you can. South Columbia and Manning Drive are both looking pretty much okay at the moment. And then Fordham looking surprisingly good, but we do continue to have delays on 54 on the bypass south of downtown where they're doing pedestrian upgrades in Carrboro. Got an accident right near the 54 and I-40 interchange on the east side of town. And we are seeing delays in both directions on I-40 through that intersection. If you're headed westbound on 40, that slowdown's starting right there. You're going to get off and on traffic through Chapel Hill. And it actually opens up pretty nicely for the rest of the trip to Hillsboro. I-85 congested on the Durham side of things. It's also looking good on the Hillsboro side. Churton Street looking really good as well. If you're headed eastbound on I-40, you're getting that slowdown right at NC-54, and that's going to continue pretty much to the airport at this point. It's not real slow, but it's crowded. Durham Freeway's got delays northbound Cornwallis to Ellis, southbound pretty much downtown on 147 all the way down to Ellis, and then things are looking pretty decent after that. Nothing to report in Chatham County at this time. If there's anything I'm missing, you could reach me on the text line. The number's 919-240-6000. Time now to check our weather forecast. 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That rain start time keeps creeping up on me here. And if you've got a kid playing outdoor sports this weekend, that matters. Might see rain as early as 10 a.m. tomorrow, so hoping for the best on that. Going to rain pretty much all day on Sunday with a high of just 66 and then clearing with a high of 76 to start next week on Monday. 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
12: Time now for sports, brought to you this hour by Rosewood Wealth Management. We got a football game tomorrow. It's what I like to call an opportunity game, as number 3 Notre Dame is favored by more than 3 touchdowns here in Keenan Stadium. The odds are steep. Tar Heels eager for that opportunity to test themselves against one of the best teams in the nation, as 97.9 The Hill's Michael Coe explains.
21: Will UNC beat number 3 Notre Dame Saturday at a sold-out Keenan Stadium? History tells us that's not likely to happen. Across 23 all-time meetings, the Fighting Irish have won 21 times, and one of Carolina's 2 victories has since been vacated due to NCAA rules violations. Led by head coach Marcus Freeman and with a massive chip on its shoulder from a perceived college football playoff snub last winter, Notre Dame has gone scorched earth to begin the 2026 season. The Irish have won each of their first 4 games by at least 17 points, not allowing more than 13 points in any of those victories. That's enough to strike fear into the heart of any team, especially a UNC side which has struggled on offense more often than not under head coach Bill Belichick. With his encyclopedic knowledge of the game, Belichick likely appreciates the opportunity to face a historic program like Notre Dame more than most. But he maintained earlier this week that with extra time to prepare coming off an open date, the focus is on the home locker room and not across the hall.
22: It's the same every week. It's, you know, our performance is always about us, and we have to be aware of who we're playing and what their tendencies are and what they're good at and how we're going to play that particular opponent. But ultimately, it comes down to, you know, our performance. We control that.
21: What the Tar Heels can't control is an Irish defense which has put up all-world numbers through 4 games. As of this week, Notre Dame ranks in the top 10 in both rushing and passing defense and number 1 in total defense. They are the only defense allowing fewer than 200 yards of total offense per game. That dominance provides many challenges for the UNC staff, and offensive line coach Will Friend noted situational tape study for the Irish has proved less than fruitful.
23: When you put on the tape and you go, all right, let's look at the explosive plays, and there's very few. And then you go, all right, let's watch their red zone. There's very few plays where people even in the red zone. So that usually says the defense is pretty good.
21: Keenan Stadium will be sold out for the first time this season to see the Tar Heels give that defense their best shot, though a good portion of that crowd will likely be in Notre Dame's famous colors. Many UNC recruits will be in attendance, as will the national runner-up Diamond Heels for a halftime celebration. The program will also be unveiling special emblems inside Keenan, honoring the program's college football and pro football Hall of Famers. That's a lot of pomp and circumstance for one game. But the Tar Heel players say they're not overly tight in the lead-up. Offensive lineman Aiden Banfield is one of UNC's more experienced players, having started his very first game as a true freshman 2 years ago. Banfield acknowledged he had butterflies then, but now has developed a unique way to get the jitters out.
24: Oh, man, I remember that coach yesterday, honestly. Leading up to the game, I was watching a lot of, like, Mike Tyson videos, John Jones videos, things like that, just kind of, like, get me mentally ready. But it's nothing like when you, like, really just step out on that field. And honestly, I remember coming to tears, just tears of joy, because of, like, how happy I was to just be on that field, get the opportunity to play this game that I love. And really, just once you get that first hit, there's literally nothing like it. Like, you're there, and it's happening, and just love it.
21: The deck is undoubtedly stacked against UNC. The Tar Heels will have to play their best game under Belichick, coupled with an unusually poor showing from the Irish, to have any shot of a major upset. But to borrow a boxing term, Carolina just has to give itself a puncher's chance. Forget Banfield's Mike Tyson videos. Tomorrow, UNC will look to play the role of Buster Douglas. For 97.9 The Hill, I'm Michael Coe.
12: Thank you, Michael. 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Noon kickoff tomorrow. That means our coverage starts at 9 o'clock with the Carolina Football Hour on Franklin. And we'll have all that coverage for you here. That is tomorrow. Bunch going on in sports, even as we speak. got a field hockey matchup that is a defensive struggle. UNC field hockey in Louisville taking on the Cardinals. We're in the fourth now, and it's 2-0 Carolina. Not much offense there, but that defense has been on fire. They haven't allowed a goal in a long time now. So great work there. We'll keep an eye on that score as the fourth winds down in Louisville. Carolina women's soccer also in action, also facing Notre Dame. Notre Dame's ranked 12th. Carolina's ranked number one. They'll kick it off at 6 o'clock on Dorrance Field. We've got number 25 Carolina volleyball at home this weekend. They've got Clemson tonight at 7. Then on Sunday, they'll face Georgia Tech at 1:30. Men's soccer is on the road at Boston College. 3 o'clock kickoff tomorrow. And the Carolina men's golf team will be in South Bend for the Fighting Irish Classic Sunday and Monday. 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We'll hear from them. Then we'll get some music, and then we'll get on the phone with Carrboro Mayor Barbara Fushi here on News on the Hill.
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4: Time's now 4:27. Andrew here with you on a Friday afternoon. It's getting pretty late in this Friday afternoon, so hopefully you've got something fun and or relaxing going on in the next few hours. I've got some relaxing weather to tell you about. We do have a bunch of rain this weekend, but it looks like we are arriving in fall after this rain. I think most folks I know are pretty happy about that. This check of that weather forecast is brought to you by Skylark Music School. We're at 89 degrees currently. We'll get down to 67 tonight. Mostly clear skies. Rain starting sometime mid-morning tomorrow. 74 degrees, and that rain's going to hang around all through the weekend. Rainy all day on Sunday with a high of 66. Monday, 76 with a.m. clouds and p.m. sun. And then we'll be in the 70s for most of the week with partly cloudy skies. Eventually cracking 80 again on Friday of next week with a predicted high of 83. 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We'll be right back with Carrboro Mayor Barbara Fushi here on News on the Hill.
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6: Happy Friday. Happy Friday. You know, real excited. But one thing that I am most excited about, now today is supposed to be 91 degrees or something like that. But then I think after today, we kind of roll back into the more fallish type weather, like 70-ish. So that's what's got me excited today. I can tell it's fall. You can tell it's going towards fall, so I'm real excited about that.
4: Yeah, I don't want to jinx it, but this feels like the last gasp of summer, doesn't it?
6: It feels like it, and my fingers are crossed that this is the last 90 degree day. It hasn't been as humid when the temperature has been up towards 90, but you know, still 90-ish nonetheless.
4: That's
6: but,
4: right. And yeah. It's October 2nd. This is the last
6: it's
4: one.
6: It's about that time.
4: It's time to get the pumpkins out. And
6: yeah,
4: we already had the Carrboro Music Festival. We need a chill in the air for the West End Poetry Festival. So let's get on.
6: Oh, yes. The West End Poetry Festival is actually, All the festivals are really good. You know, the Carrboro Music Festival just ended. I was out there on Sunday. Absolutely amazing. Amazing crowds of people, good music, good vibes. You know, it was just a good time. But I want folks to mark their calendars for our West End Poetry Festival. It's actually the 21st, West End Poetry Festival. And they have a theme this year called Kinship, Community, and Belonging. And it runs from Thursday, October 15th through Saturday, October 17th. And one thing that I saw that had me real excited, I thought I saw somewhere, well, one night for dinner, they're supposed to have Carburitos.
4: Oh.
6: Okay, yes, I'm excited about Carburitos. They've also opened their spot officially here in Carrboro, in the old Grotto space in Carmel Mall. They opened their doors officially on Tuesday of this week. So I did want to throw that out to let folks know they're open here in the heart of downtown Carrboro.
4: While we're touring the heart of downtown Carrboro with Mayor Barbara Fushi, I was down there the other day and noticed that there is a crosswalk in front of the Drakeford Library Complex that has moved about a quarter of a block into the spot where everybody really wanted to cross the street anyway, and it's getting a whole lot of use.
6: Yeah, isn't that amazing? And what a difference it makes. Certainly since the Drakeford Library Complex opened last year, that area is real busy. I mean, the core downtown is busy in general. And the crosswalk, folks have been advocating for it and asking for it. And then the stencil came and it finally got painted in. And so folks were just really excited. I even saw somebody do a takeoff with the Beatles in the crosswalk. There was like four of them going across in the crosswalk.
4: Love
6: I
4: was that.
6: Cracking up when I saw that. I forget who did it. When I saw it, I was like, you know what, only in Carrboro. But just really excited to have that there. It was needed. It was necessary. And it adds to downtown safety in that area. And so, you know, it's done. And excited to have it there. You know, it's very useful.
4: Absolutely. And the Drakeford Library Complex, among other things, has become a voting site in Carrboro. We do have an election coming up. And I also noticed on the town website that there's a new election resource that's available from the town. What can you tell us about that?
6: Yes, I'm really excited about it. And I think we need all the resources we can get, you know, to help push folks to the polls to vote. And this resource actually came through the town of Carrboro's Office of Opportunity and Belonging. It is led by Anita Jones McNair. And so it's an interactive map tool that has early voting locations. You know, it has the various neighborhoods in town, bus routes, important, and churches. So the whole idea is just to make it easier to plan your voting strategy, you know, so you can plan it, you can know where to go. And I mentioned the bus route, you know, which we know our buses are fare free, but it also identifies opportunities to access that free transportation. So it was a coordinated effort between the town of Carrboro, Orange County, of course, our Carrboro GIS, Chapel Hill Transit, and Chapel Hill GIS. So all those groups came together to make this resource possible. You can find it on CarrboroNC.gov. I located it on the town's social media as well. And so it will just be one more tool that you can put in your toolbox to help you plan your voting. And election day is November the 3rd, but for those who like to early vote, I think early voting starts October 15th.
4: That sounds right. Let's confirm.
6: Yeah, I believe early voting starts October 15th. I'm a early voter, so I plan to vote early.
4: And I'm not seeing it for some reason. October 15th, success. There it is.
6: Yeah, great.
4: Yeah, so that's a Thursday at 8 a.m. on October 15th, 8 a.m. to 7:30. Early voting begins, and it runs through Halloween, actually.
6: Yes. Another thing that I wanted to mention is that we are back in session Tuesday night at 6 p.m. at Carrboro Town Hall. I do have a preview of agenda items. So we have a couple of consent agenda items. We have information coming about curbside composting, which is a new sustainability initiative. We have the Bowling Creek Crossing analysis that will be presented, and we have some board appointments. There's one item that may be an action item that is a minimum housing ordinance change that deals with multifamily dwellings security locks. I'm not sure if we'll take action on that. I think it's a work in progress. And the board appointments are the planning board and our race equity commission. And so that's a preview of the items that we're going to have on the agenda on Tuesday night. So if you want to, please feel free to join us. And I think there's a road race tomorrow in Carrboro. It's one of, you know, I can't think of the name of it. I'm sure that there's a road race in Carrboro tomorrow. I did see it in the Carrboro News this week, just to make
4: That's
6: folks
4: right.
6: aware.
4: It is a 10K and 5K part of La
6: yep.
4: Tour de Carrboro race series, and
6: yes.
4: they're getting started outside McDougal Middle School.
6: That's right. That's right. And so just to make folks aware, if you want to participate, I don't know that registration is closed or not, but certainly you can check that out if you want to start your Saturday morning off by walking or running around our community. That is also available tomorrow. And don't let me forget, I'm way ahead because we're just at the beginning of October, but because I'm such a lover of Halloween, I am going to mention our Halloween activities in the town of Carrboro. We have three activities, actually. I think there may be one or two movies and then our actual Halloween festival, which I believe is going to be held on October the 30th at Carrboro Town Commons. So keep an eye out for that. So lots going on this month with voting, council meetings, and our festivals, you know, West End Poetry Festival, as well as our Halloween festival. So there's a lot going on in town this month, and we're very excited about all of it.
4: Definitely a lot going on. And then as you previewed in that council meeting, we'll have a lot to talk about next week as well. Is there anything else that you wanted to get out there before we wrap up?
6: I did want to mention about the new lighting at Anderson Park real quick. So it's already closed until October 12th. And these are our tennis courts that are in the park. And so they're upgrading the athletic facility lighting to modern LED technology. So that'll help with improving visibility and also user safety. So that is happening at the Anderson Park Tennis Court. And, you know, the tennis courts will be closed up until Monday, October 12th, as this installation of LED lighting technology continues. So it'll be good once they're finished.
4: Barbara, great stuff as always. I appreciate the time. Have a great weekend.
6: You too. Thank you so much.
1: You ever have somebody ask, how are you, and realize you actually have no idea? You're fine, probably, maybe? I'm Adam Bishop, pastor at New Hope Church, and this October, we're talking honestly about our emotional health, the good days, the hard days, and all the weird stuff in between. Because faith doesn't require us to pretend we're fine, and the Bible has a lot to say about what we're feeling, even the things we'd rather not talk about. We're calling the series, I Guess I Just Feel Like. Come join us this October for an honest conversation at New Hope Church in Durham.
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1: Hey, Chapel Hill. The town is sharing a draft of its updated Land Use Management Ordinance, or LUMO. It's a comprehensive rewrite of the regulations that guide how and where growth happens in town. The draft supports the town's big goals around affordable housing, greenways, transit, climate action, and much more. You are encouraged to learn more about the draft and how to

0: life easier for everybody because they know it's there. The same thing with the punch list. If they can see there's a punch list and they can see it's on our list, they don't have to worry about it being on their list. So simply sharing that document with them that they can see it's made it to the list and they know we're not going to leave till it's X'd out is everything.
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0: Time's now 4:44. Andrew here with you on News on the Hill. It's Friday afternoon. And a couple of things I want to tell you about going on around town. One of them is Tables Empty Bowls. It's on Sunday, October 4th, 3 to 6 p.m. Now moving indoors to Tables office at 311 East Main Street in Carrboro. 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So got the Tour de Carrboro Race Series continuing tomorrow morning at McDougal Middle School. There will be the Carrboro 10K and 5K. 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
0: Checking the roadways now. Things are, things are chilling out there a little bit, but they are not. I am mistaken. We have all kinds of traffic right now through both of our downtowns and campus. There's a lot of folks out there making their way around the roadways this afternoon. On campus, South Road, South Columbia, Cameron Avenue, Raleigh Street, and Country Club Road are all packed in. We've got Franklin Street with delays pretty much from Hillsborough Street all the way to Main Street, Greensboro intersection and Carrboro. We continue to have delays for westbound travelers on 54 south of downtown. Now we are seeing lengthy delays on Estes Drive Extension in Carrboro. We're basically talking from the Horace Williams Airport park and ride lot all the way to the roundabout at Greensboro. So give yourself a whole bunch of time if that's your route. Of course, it is Friday afternoon. That means all sorts of interstate action too. Let's trace the delays on I-40. If you're headed westbound, that's going to start just after 751. And those delays will continue all the way to New Hope Church Road. If you are headed eastbound on I-40, those delays are going to start right around, at this point, it's pretty close to 15501, and that slowdown is going to continue all the way to the airport. Checking the Durham Freeway now. Surprisingly good situation there compared to everything else. Standard delays southbound just before the merger down to Ellis, northbound Cornwallis to Ellis. Nothing to report in Chatham County. If there's something out there that I'm missing, you could reach me on the text line. The number is 919-240-6000. 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Find critically acclaimed new films at the Chelsea Theater and Timberline Shopping Center. 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Time is now 4:48. Weather forecast brought to you by the Ackland Art Museum. 87 degrees out there right now as we are cooling down. And we're going to keep it cooled down for a while. Down to 67 tonight, 74 tomorrow with rain, 67 on Sunday with more rain. And then we'll be in the 70s for the bulk of next week for our high temperatures. 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It's on view through November 15th. 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

0: hill.
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1: Time is now 4:55 on a Friday afternoon. Andrew here with you. We'll do another quick check of the weather forecast. I've got some local music queued up. Then we've got ABC News. And then I've got another run through our community news headlines. We've got Stroman on sports still in the future. But I'm getting ahead of myself. Right now, let's check the weather. Just 87 degrees out there right now, down to 67 later tonight. And then rainy weekend, rain starting mid-morning tomorrow with a high of 74, continuing all day Sunday with a high of 67, clearing on Monday with a high of 77, and then sunny on Tuesday with a high of 72. I'm going to listen to some local music from 30 years ago now. Django Haskins from 1996, You May Be the One for Me.

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3: ABC News, I'm Mike Dabusky. Today's Bureau of Labor Statistics report shows U.S. employers added 29,000 jobs in September, falling well short of analyst expectations. Meanwhile, the unemployment rate ticked up to 4.2%. ABC's Elizabeth Schulze has more.
4: Average hourly wages are up 3% over the past year. That is not keeping up with the pace of inflation. We've seen prices are up 3.4% over the past year. So what that tells you is that people have jobs, but they are not getting pay raises. Their salaries aren't going up. And that is especially difficult in an environment where their salaries are not going up as much as overall prices in the economy are going up.
3: New York Attorney General Letitia James will now lead a new criminal investigation into an alleged 2024 gang rape at Cornell University. And the FDA has concluded its investigation into the cyclosporiasis outbreak, which involved tainted lettuce. Two samples collected at a Taylor Farms facility in Mexico testing positive for the bacteria. This is ABC News. It looks like we're all going to be paying a lot more for energy over the next several years, according to a new report from a nonpartisan think tank. And it's not just because of the Iran war. ABC's Sherry Preston explains.
5: The new energy innovation analysis concludes that American households will pay an average of $6,500 more between now and 2040. Natural gas and electricity will cost more because the Trump administration is canceling new wind, solar, and hydrogen projects. More gasoline demand is also expected as incentives for EVs run out and its fuel efficiency standards are loosened. The current president prioritizes fossil fuels to produce electricity. The last one saw clean energy as a climate solution. Sherry Preston, ABC News.
3: And if you like hitting the club every now and again, St. Petersburg, Florida might have a job for you. The city says it's hiring a chief vibes officer to evaluate the area's nightlife and music and entertainment scene. The 10-day gig pays $10,000. I'm Mike Dabusky, ABC News.
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15: 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Andrew Stuckey here with you in the Chapel Hill Media Group studio on East Franklin Street in Chapel Hill. Today's Friday. It's October 2nd. The time's now 5:05. Let's get you reset with our top five stories at 5 o'clock. We've got the football team with a big opportunity against Notre Dame coming up tomorrow. Chatham County Commissioners on a housing retreat earlier the week. Hispanic Heritage Month ongoing for another couple of weeks. We've got UNC getting a whole bunch of Fulbright scholarships awarded. And we have also got a big victory for field hockey already in the books this weekend. All that and more is coming up in the news. Also continuing our sports conversation with Brighton and Deb doing Stroman on Sports. Right now, let's go ahead and get into that news affecting our community on this Friday afternoon. We start in Chatham County, where the Board of Commissioners held a special retreat with members of the Board of Commissioners, county staff, and advisory committee members. They aimed to come up with ideas for improving affordable housing options in the county as the county continues to experience significant population growth and see home prices skyrocketing in part because of new neighborhood development, also because of a whole bunch of million-dollar custom homes in the northeast portion of the county. In order to prevent people from having few low-income options to turn to, county leaders heard updates on what legal approaches they have, as well as presentations on good practices and programs from neighboring communities. District 5 Commissioner Franklin Gomez-Flores told 97.9 The Hill he came away from the retreat interested in a handful of opportunities to encourage homeownership, like down payment assistance programs or allowing mobile home park renters to buy the property where their unit sits. But Gomez-Flores also said he believes the best method to address the lack of options is to add supply, and that requires changing the county and town government's zoning approaches.
16: Chatham County wants to remain rural, but we also need to be cognizant that we are not going to address the affordability houses without supply, increasing supply. So we already acknowledge that we want to bring density to the towns and have the towns grow. I think we need to have that kind of conversation because developers are buying in rural Chatham. And, you know, we should have a conversation with our towns to figure out how can we develop a program between the county and town to provide that option to the developers where they can conserve land in rural Chatham and transfer those development rights inside of town. And so to me, that's something that, you know, would be of curiosity. I love the social programs, don't get me wrong. That is a necessity to extend a hand to individuals, but that's how I'm kind of seeing affordable housing really being addressed, social programs, but also policy, development policy, ordinances. Those things need to be changed.
15: Franklin Gomez-Flores speaking there. The Board of Chatham County Commissioners has another special meeting coming up on Monday afternoon. To Orange County now, where Hispanic Heritage Month continues through October 15th, and the county's chief civil rights officer, Paul Slack, stopped by our studio for a discussion. One of the items that came up was an event in the community for Hispanic Heritage Month that includes a first-time collaboration for his office.
17: Firmly in the middle. A little over 2 weeks to go, and our office is actually partnering with Orange County Schools to help them with a presentation they're doing for their students. So we're bringing in some performers and performances to speak to kids and to speak to families just about, you know, celebrating the heritage, the Hispanic heritage out here in Orange County. And we're excited about that. This is our first time partnering with the schools and doing this event. So we're super excited about it. It's going to be all on October 14th, and we'll have more information coming out about that and how people can get involved in that.
15: Paul Slack speaking there. You can find that full conversation by visiting chapelboro.com. Over to campus now, as 34 UNC students and 9 faculty and staff have earned Fulbright scholarships. Those go to students and faculty who are looking to study, research, or teach abroad. That's the most Fulbright scholarships awarded to UNC in 1 year in the school's history. Congratulations there. Time is now 5:09. We're going to go ahead and hear from some community partners, do traffic and weather together, and we'll get into sports. Michael Coe put together a nice preview of the UNC-Notre Dame game coming up tomorrow. We've also got Brighton and Deb talking sports. All that and more coming up here on News on the Hill.
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15: Time's now 5:12. Andrew here with you on a Friday afternoon. It is time to check traffic and weather together. And this check of the cars is brought to you by Griffles. We've had a pretty unpleasant commute out there for the most part this afternoon. Just a bunch of cars out on the roadways. It doesn't look like we've got an undue amount of accidents or anything, but there's a lot lighting up on the traffic map. Campus continues to be very full, as does downtown Chapel Hill, mostly on South Road, South Columbia, Cameron Avenue, Country Club Road, and Franklin Street right now. We do have a bunch of stuff on Rosemary and also on North Columbia, which is a little bit rare. Over in Carrboro, it's Main Street, Weaver Street, and South Greensboro, which is pretty usual. And we've also continued to see delays all afternoon on 54 westbound, just south of downtown Carrboro. Starting to see some standard issue slowdowns on 54 eastbound as you approach I-40. Also congested at the merger with Franklin Street on Fordham. I-40 looking way better than it was earlier. If you're headed eastbound, you've got delays starting around Fordham Boulevard, and those are going to continue until about 7:51. Then you get a little bit of open road until you get to the RTP. If you are headed westbound, tougher go of it. Those slowdowns are starting back near, looks like, Miami Boulevard overpass there. We're looking at basically the airport. I'm going to go ahead and call it the airport. All the way to Fordham Boulevard. So nice trip to Hillsboro on I-40. But if you're coming from any further east, it's going to be pretty slow going. We do have delays on 85 to Hillsboro from Durham, but they're not quite as bad as they often are. And the Durham Freeway, standard issue, northbound Cornwallis to Ellis, southbound merger to Ellis. there's anything out there that I'm missing, you could reach me on the text line. The number is 919-240-6000. 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If you notice leg swelling or warmth or discoloration or sudden chest pain with breathing and breathlessness, don't wait. Seek medical attention right away. Awareness saves lives. 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And this was the hot day. We made it. We got through the hot day. It was hot out there earlier, but it wasn't like oppressively hot. It wasn't all that humid. And knowing that there was respite just around the corner made it easier to take as well. We're at 86 degrees right now after topping out about 91 earlier. Down to 66 with partly cloudy skies overnight. Rainy weekend, 73 and rain starting mid-morning tomorrow. Hanging around all day on Sunday with a high of 66, then clearing and 76 on Monday, 71 and sunny on Tuesday. 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
0: I'm Bubba Cunningham from Chapel Hill at 97.9.
15: Let's try that again. Time for sports, brought to you this hour by Chapel Hill Tire. And we will start our sports conversation today with some field hockey. UNC field hockey on the road for a big matchup against number 17 Louisville. And they started that one at 3 o'clock, and they continued their stingy ways on defense. They got a 3-0 win on the road, so congratulations to UNC field hockey. Riding the ship, having a much easier time of it now that they got those three fifth-year seniors back. Again, 3-0 win for field hockey this afternoon. We also have a big game tomorrow for Carolina football. It is an opportunity game. We'll take the field against third-ranked Notre Dame in Keenan Stadium. They are a heavy underdog. Irish favored by more than 3 touchdowns. The odds are steep, but the Tar Heels are eager to see where they stand against one of the best teams in the nation. And 97.9 The Hill's Michael Coe has more.
1: Will UNC beat number 3 Notre Dame Saturday at a sold-out Keenan Stadium? History tells us that's not likely to happen. Across 23 all-time meetings, the Fighting Irish have won 21 times. And one of Carolina's 2 victories has since been vacated due to NCAA rules violations. Led by head coach Marcus Freeman and with a massive chip on its shoulder from a perceived college football playoff snub last winter, Notre Dame has gone scorched earth to begin the 2026 season. The Irish have won each of their first 4 games by at least 17 points, not allowing more than 13 points in any of those victories. That's enough to strike fear into the heart of any team, especially a UNC side which has struggled on offense more often than not under head coach Bill Belichick. With his encyclopedic knowledge of the game, Belichick likely appreciates the opportunity to face a historic program like Notre Dame more than most. But he maintained earlier this week that with extra time to prepare coming off an open date, the focus is on the home locker room and not across the hall.
2: It's the same every week. It's, you know, our performance is always about us, and we have to be aware of who we're playing and what their tendencies are and what they're good at and how we're going to play that particular opponent. But ultimately, it comes down to, you know, our performance. We control that.
1: What the Tar Heels can't control is an Irish defense which has put up all world numbers through 4 games. As of this week, Notre Dame ranks in the top 10 in both rushing and passing defense and number 1 in total defense. They are the only defense allowing fewer than 200 yards of total offense per game. That dominance provides many challenges for the UNC staff, And offensive line coach Will Friend noted situational tape study for the Irish has proved less than fruitful.
3: When you put on the tape and you go, all right, let's look at the explosive plays, and there's very few. And then you go, all right, let's watch their red zone. There's very few plays where people even in the red zone. So that usually says the defense is pretty good.
1: Keenan Stadium will be sold out for the first time this season to see the Tar Heels give that defense their best shot, though a good portion of that crowd will likely be in Notre Dame's famous colors. Many UNC recruits will be in attendance, as will the national runner-up Diamond Heels for a halftime celebration. The program will also be unveiling special emblems inside Keenan, honoring the program's college football and pro football Hall of Famers. That's a lot of pomp and circumstance for one game. But the Tar Heel players say they're not overly tight in the lead-up. Offensive lineman Aiden Banfield is one of UNC's more experienced players, having started his very first game as a true freshman 2 years ago. Banfield acknowledged he had butterflies then, but now has developed a unique way to get the jitters out.
4: Oh, man, I remember like it was yesterday, honestly. Leading up to the game, I was watching a lot of, like, Mike Tyson videos, John Jones videos, things like that, just kind of, like, get me mentally ready. But it's nothing like when you, like, really just step out on that field. And honestly, I remember coming to tears, just tears of joy, because of, like, how happy I was to just be on that field, get the opportunity to play this game that I love. And really, just once you get that first hit, there's really nothing like it. Like, you're there, and it's happening, and just love it.
1: The deck is undoubtedly stacked against UNC. The Tar Heels will have to play their best game under Belichick, coupled with an unusually poor showing from the Irish, to have any shot of a major upset. But to borrow a boxing term, Carolina just has to give itself a puncher's chance. Forget Banfield's Mike Tyson videos. Tomorrow, UNC will look to play the role of Buster Douglas. For 97.9 The Hill, I'm Michael Coe.
15: Thank you, Michael. 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A talk pranked UNC women's soccer with a big win tonight, also against Notre Dame. Notre Dame ranked 12th. They'll be kicking that one off here in about 40 minutes on Dorrance Field. Meanwhile, Carolina volleyball still ranked number 25. They've got Clemson tonight at 7, and they host Georgia Tech Sunday at 1:30. Tar Heel men's soccer will be at Boston College at 3 o'clock tomorrow, and the Carolina men's golf team will be in South Bend for the Fighting Irish Classic. That starts on Sunday and will conclude on Monday. Time's now 5:21. We're going to go ahead and hear from some community partners. We'll also have Brighton and Deb on to talk sports here in just a moment here on News on the Hill.
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0: Andrew here with you on News on the Hill. It is Friday afternoon. We got Brighton and Deb queued up to have a sports conversation here. But first, go ahead and check our weather forecast. Weather is rainy for the weekend. Should be prepared for that. We've also got some very pleasant temperatures on the other side of that rain. 86 degrees right now, partly cloudy tonight, down to 66. 73 in rain tomorrow, 66 in rain on Sunday. That rain tomorrow probably starting mid-morning, midday-ish. Rain on Sundays all day long. Monday, 76 with clearing skies, and then 71 and sunny on Sunday. Excuse me, that's Tuesday. Sunday's definitely not sunny. Our rainiest day in the forecast. 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We'll be right back with Brighton and Deb here on News on the Hill.
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0: It is time once again for Stroman on Sports here on 97.9 The Hill. I'm News Director Brighton McConnell, and each Friday I'm joined on the phone by Dr. Deborah Stroman, UNC and University of Virginia consulting professor, former college hoops player and coach, host of If You Only Knew here on 97.9 The Hill, and Chapelboro columnist as well with her Never Too Far series. And we chat each Friday about some of the top stories in the sports world and how it intersects with society, politics, culture, life in general. And she joins me from the golf course this afternoon. Debbie, thanks as always for taking some time to do Stroman on Sports, even as you are hitting the links.
1: Now, you just opened up a whole can of worms because I told so many people I'd retired from golf. And here I am out at the Lonnie Pohl Golf Course out at NC State, and it's a beautiful day. I'm enjoying it. I'm hitting the ball very well, considering I just picked up my clubs this morning. But I'm ready to talk sports.
0: Hey, listen, I don't know about you, but sometimes I do the best after a very long break. You know, it's kind of the beginner's luck, but you've already established and you know how to do all that stuff. So I'm not surprised one iota to hear that you are hitting things well out there. But we definitely have some big football news to talk about. Anytime a top five team in the country comes into Chapel Hill to play the Tar Heels, we have to discuss that. And that is what is on the table this weekend with number three Notre Dame visiting UNC. But we have a lot of stuff on the WNBA side to talk about as well, Debbie. We were previewing the entire playoffs last weekend around this time for the segment. We have had some very interesting results since then, including a big high-profile elimination game last night with the Las Vegas Aces beating the Indiana Fever 94-83. MVP of the league once again, Asia Wilson, stepping up and leading the charge for the Las Vegas Aces. She had 36 points in that game. Her running mate, Chelsea Gray, 23, contributing there. The Fever were scrappy, won game two by shooting well, and I think it's fair to say Debbie lost game three by not shooting particularly well from the floor, and that included Caitlin Clark, 6 for 18 from the floor with 18 points. The Fever were led by Kelsey Mitchell in that one, but even she shot 7 for 23 from the floor as well. Could just be as simple as that the Fever didn't shoot well. The Aces were the home team, and so there you go. Those combinations led to the Aces win, but there was also drama at the end of game two in Indianapolis, Debbie, that I think added to some of the Aces' fuel to the fire, no?
1: No doubt. I think what we have with this Fever versus Aces is the best player versus the most popular player. And of course, it requires more than one player to win championships and rings, but it was such a compelling series. I definitely believe that Indiana gave it its best. But when you have arguably the best coach with the Aces and Becky Hammond, when you have the best player in Asia Wilson, and then you have a very steady and mature and veteran point guard in Chelsea Gray, and then you have a player that is used to getting buckets when you need, that is an opportunity for the Aces to go all the way. So no surprise that they ended up in a place where they can possibly win it all. In terms of Asia Wilson being a player that could actually, I guess, start feeding into the narrative that she's overly aggressive, obnoxious, that she does not, she just has an aura about her that has some fans saying, we don't want to support her, which is really sad because she's been the face of the league for so long.
0: Absolutely.
1: But with her going out in an area where they said it was protected, that she's allowed to actually go walk where she walked. But it really just made a very, very difficult situation for the fan base, for the Aces. And she apologized.
0: Well, let me provide a little bit more context to that. It was in game two, again, in Indiana, where this happened, where she kind of walks the baseline a little bit and has this interaction with a fan that goes over quite poorly. The fan kind of is doing stuff, saying stuff to get her attention. Asia reacts poorly, asks for the fan to be removed. And while they left their seat for a little while, security determined that they had not done anything severe enough to actually kick that fan out. And so it was kind of a hullabaloo in the moment where, you know, the Aces were unsurprisingly kind of rallying around Asia. Asia seemed pretty upset by this, and it led to some talking points after the game. And unsurprisingly, too, Debbie, it led to the Fever trying to seize on that and being like, oh, we can get under her skin, or if she's so good, if she's the GOAT, she can't be bothered by this type of stuff. I am with you that I'm disappointed that was the direction that some people have decided to take this. And unfortunately, a lot of bad discourse, in my opinion, discourse not in really good faith and not really based in what the league is about and what we have seen from the league and its players like A.J. Wilson. A lot of this stuff continues to happen around the Fever, and some of that I think is because of Caitlin Clark's popularity, as you referenced there. I think some of it is Sophie Cunningham, a role player for the Indiana Fever, being outspoken and suddenly gathering a right-wing following this season. But it's kind of a bad mix, and it's unfortunate that in the playoffs, once again, kind of like the social and the cultural war discussions rise up and take over a little bit instead of, you know, what's actually happening on the court, what's actually happening during the games.
1: And also, we can't, I guess you could say, dismiss the sexism piece here.
0: Absolutely.
1: In the sense that there are some people who just don't even respect women athletes, and certainly not women elite athletes. It's too boyish. It's too masculine. They make jokes about, oh, testosterone, or it just makes it all uncomfortable. And especially during a time period where basketball is so popular for girls and women. And it's sad that we end up with these side stories. And some of them are based off of women players or coaches not doing the right thing, so to speak. I'm thinking about the commentary around the refereeing. To me, it still just doesn't live up to the level of athleticism of these players. We constantly, and I can say that constantly, see just terrible calls.
0: Yeah.
1: And that's affecting the game as well. But it is very competitive. Again, I really like the way Atlanta is playing right now. And I'm hopeful that these next few games, in fact, a big game tonight, that we're going to see great women's basketball.
0: Yeah, that big game is Game 3 between the Golden State Valkyries and the Dallas Wings. Win or go home situation there for both of them. The Dream win 2 in a row against the Mystics to advance and play the New York Liberty, who became the first 8 seed to upset a 1 seed in the opening round of the WNBA playoffs. They take down the Minnesota Lynx, who just did not quite look themselves in that game. And that should be a pretty interesting second round matchup there, with defensive player of the year Angel Reese going up against the Liberty, Brianna Stewart, Sabrina Ionescu, and those ladies who have won the championship in the last couple of years. They definitely still have the pedigree to do so again this year. Want to just briefly close the book on the Aces and Fever discussion, Debbie. I know that A'ja Wilson gets the last laugh. Perhaps that fan interaction fuels her and adds to the motivation to ball out in last night's game. But I will say, too, there's been a bit of a concerning trend of fan interactions with players that seem to ring some alarm bells. And again, this was a situation where the fan was not removed. It was not deemed that what he did and what that interaction was bad enough to have him fully kicked out of the game. But, you know, we've talked about this. Fans' relationships with players, with franchises, we've seen a shift in recent years, and I do feel like there have been some really bad examples of fan interactions going way too far with athletes on the court taking part in a game. And this felt like it towed the line of potentially being that once again.
1: Well, it's not new. We know that fans are attracted to athletes. Some of it is kind of like a fantasy to be able to sit close on the court and to be able to interact with them. And then there are those who are borderline mental health problems, and they show up everywhere, and sports is not immune from that. Again, for A'ja Wilson to interact and say she didn't want anybody stepping to her like that, I could say, argue that that's a bit cultural for a Black woman. But then I can also argue that, what are you doing that focused on somebody in the stands unless you really felt threatened? You know, you have to tune that out, especially to the extent that you are a superstar and your team needs you. And it there was a chance of her being suspended for the next game. So it's really unfortunate that we're having situations like this. But again, women's basketball will attract this because the game is so great and the players are so good.
0: Yeah, the W, even in its 30th season and 30th postseason, still just kind of working out some stuff, especially with the massive growth that it has seen in the last couple of years. All right, let's turn to then the king of all sports. As we often talk about, football rules so much of the discussion, and a lot of eyes are going to be on Chapel Hill tomorrow at noon as the Tar Heels are hosting No. 3 Notre Dame. Debbie, I think it's fair to say a lot of eyes are not going to be on it to see necessarily Carolina trying to and successfully upset Notre Dame, but more so to see the brands playing each other in the head coaching matchup of the Fighting Irish's Marcus Freeman versus Bill Belichick and the Tar Heels. What interests you most about this matchup? Carolina certainly has an opportunity, and I don't mean to poo-poo their opportunity for an upset here, but Notre Dame is very, very good this year. What are you kind of watching for when it comes to that matchup tomorrow?
1: Well, I was blessed to be on the sideline with Carolina football when they were in Chapel Hill the last time, and I just like the glamour, the pop and pump and circumstance around this game. But I'm just looking to see whether or not Carolina can stay with Notre Dame through the fourth quarter. I think this is a game where you have to win on the inside, you know, the offensive line against the defensive line. You know, Notre Dame is known for having two deep, three deep, and we're not there yet. I'm also thinking about, you know, this was set up to be a big game for Bill Belichick. Carolina would be in the top 10. Notre Dame would be in the top 10. All eyes on college football. And it's not that at all. So I'm hoping that, you know, our team plays well, take what they give you, and just hang in there to the fourth quarter and watch magic happen.
0: Yeah, that's the tough part is that if Carolina had gotten a win at Clemson 2 weeks ago, there would be way more attention around this and way more excitement. But it does feel like how they played against the Tigers, having a two touchdown lead, seeing that slip away, seeing the offense revert back to being ineffective, just doesn't inspire a whole lot of confidence when you know that what Notre Dame is putting out there on the field is going to be even better than a Clemson team that is not nearly as good as the Clemson teams we've seen most recently under Dabo Sweeney. And Carolina's coming off of a bye week, so there's a little bit more time to prepare there, I imagine. But yeah, what I'm hearing, Debbie, is that you're kind of with me in that Carolina is a severe underdog for a reason.
1: No doubt. And I think it'd be nice for the ACC to have a great competitive game in terms of how it helps the conference. But hey, we're going to cheer for the Tar Heels and hope that they can get the W.
0: Indeed. Well, that game kicks off at noon tomorrow. We're going to have coverage here on your flagship station for Tar Heel Sports of that. And our pregame coverage, in fact, beginning at 9 in the morning with the Carolina Football Hour on Franklin, which I host with Michael Coe. Dr. Deborah Stroman, we'll let you get back out to the golf course. Thanks for calling in and doing Stroman on Sports as always. We appreciate the insight.
1: Thank you, and go Heels.
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4: Here we go, another big third down for Carolina. 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Extra pressure comes. Find a man in the flat left side. To the 10, to the 5. Hall is shoved out of bounds at the pylon, but he got in the end zone first. Touchdown, Carolina.
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2: I'm Chapel Hill Town Manager Ted Voorhees. This is Our Town, Stories of Chapel Hill, where you get to hear from the people at the heart of your local government. I want you to meet Taz Lagu and Ben Burlsheimer from our planning department. They share how their work shapes Chapel Hill now and in the future.
3: I'm Ben Burlsheimer. I am a mobility and greenways planner in the Office of Mobility and Greenways, which is a division within the planning department. 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
4: 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Our public works team, our parks and rec team, our amazing Chapel Hill Transit organization, all of those departments and organizations and entities really collaborate to make sure that Chapel Hill is growing in a reasonable, orderly way.
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6: Andrew here with you on News on the Hill on a Friday afternoon. We're on the home stretch here. 6 o'clock is in sight. Right now, though, I want to tell you about the Lumina Theater, just in case you're looking for something to do this weekend. It's going to be a rainy one, which we'll talk about in more detail in weather in just a moment. However, rainy weekend is a great time to get into a movie theater. You can catch the new mystery film,

0: Pretty, Tom Cruise comedy Digger, also Brad Pitt's Heart of the Beast, also the animated film Forgotten Island, all on the big screens at the Lumina Theater in Southern Village this week. 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Going to go ahead and do a quick check of traffic and weather together.
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0: I know it's to be expected on a Friday afternoon, but man, oh man, there's been a lot of traffic out there. It's a rough one. I'm not sure what's going on downtown exactly, but campus and downtown have been lit up all afternoon on the traffic map. That continues now. South Road, Cameron Avenue, Raleigh Street, South Columbia, Country Club Road, both sides of Franklin, even North Columbia, which I almost never mention on the traffic report. It's got all sorts of action on it right now. Downtown Carrboro, not escaping that either. Main Street, South Greensboro, and Weaver Street, all directions of the light at Manning and Fordham. We've also got delays on 54 on the east side of town. And, of course, major delays on I-40 over the weekend. Travel-wise, that's going on right now. Actually, it's looking better than it was earlier. You can get from Chapel Hill to Hillsboro on I-40 without very much of a delay at all at the moment. However, if you're going east, you're going to get a slowdown right at Fordham Boulevard, and that's going to continue basically to the airport. We got a couple open spots there. Looks like we've got a minor crash and breakdown near Fayetteville Road that may be exacerbating things. Everything's looking pretty good in Chatham County right now, and the Durham Freeway is pretty standard issue. Well, maybe not for long. We're looking at a blocked lane now on the Durham Freeway that's causing some delays. We got a crash reported as well. That's near Ellis Road, so look out for that as the commute continues. If there's anything I'm missing, you can always text me here in the studio. 919-240-6000 is the number. 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Got a big football game coming up this weekend. Tar Heels with an opportunity to show out against one of the best teams in the country. And with more on that, here's Michael Coe.
2: Will UNC beat number 3 Notre Dame Saturday at a sold-out Keenan Stadium? History tells us that's not likely to happen. Across 23 all-time meetings, the Fighting Irish have won 21 times. And one of Carolina's 2 victories has since been vacated due to NCAA rules violations. Led by head coach Marcus Freeman and with a massive chip on its shoulder from a perceived college football playoff snub last winter, Notre Dame has gone scorched earth to begin the 2026 season. The Irish have won each of their first 4 games by at least 17 points, not allowing more than 13 points in any of those victories. That's enough to strike fear into the heart of any team, especially a UNC side which has struggled on offense more often than not under head coach Bill Belichick. With his encyclopedic knowledge of the game, Belichick likely appreciates the opportunity to face a historic program like Notre Dame more than most. But he maintained earlier this week that with extra time to prepare coming off an open date, the focus is on the home locker room and not across the hall.
3: It's the same every week. It's, you know, our performance is always about us, and we have to be aware of who we're playing and what their tendencies are and what they're good at and how we're going to play that particular opponent, but ultimately it comes down to, you know, our performance. We control that.
2: What the Tar Heels can't control is an Irish defense which has put up all world numbers through 4 games. As of this week, Notre Dame ranks in the top 10 in both rushing and passing defense and number 1 in total defense. They are the only defense allowing fewer than 200 yards of total offense per game. That dominance provides many challenges for the UNC staff, and offensive line coach Will Friend noted situational tape study for the Irish has proved less than fruitful.
4: when you put on the tape and you go, all right, let's look at the explosive plays, and there's very few. And then you go, all right, let's watch their red zone. There's very few plays where people even in the red zone. So that usually says the defense is pretty good.
2: Keenan Stadium will be sold out for the first time this season to see the Tar Heels give that defense their best shot, though a good portion of that crowd will likely be in Notre Dame's famous colors. Many UNC recruits will be in attendance, as will the national runner-up Diamond Heels for a halftime celebration. The program will also be unveiling special emblems inside Keenan, honoring the program's college football and pro football Hall of Famers. That's a lot of pomp and circumstance for one game. But the Tar Heel players say they're not overly tight in the lead-up. Offensive lineman Aiden Banfield is one of UNC's more experienced players, having started his very first game as a true freshman 2 years ago. Banfield acknowledged he had butterflies then, but now has developed a unique way to get the jitters out.
5: Oh, man, I remember that coach yesterday, honestly. Leading up to the game, I was watching a lot of, like, Mike Tyson videos, John Jones videos, things like that, just kind of, like, get me mentally ready. But it's nothing like when you, like, really just step out on that field. And honestly, I remember coming to tears, just tears of joy, because of, like, how happy I was to just be on that field, get the opportunity to play this game that I love. And really, just once you get that first hit, there's really nothing like it. Like, you're there, and it's happening, and just love it.
2: The deck is undoubtedly stacked against UNC. The Tar Heels will have to play their best game under Belichick, coupled with an unusually poor showing from the Irish, to have any shot of a major upset. But to borrow a boxing term, Carolina just has to give itself a puncher's chance. Forget Banfield's Mike Tyson videos. Tomorrow, UNC will look to play the role of Buster Douglas. For 97.9 The Hill, I'm Michael Coe.
0: Thank you, Michael. You can find a digital version of that story on chapelboro.com, and you can hear that whole game tomorrow here on 97.9 The Hill. They'll kick it off at noon, but our coverage starts at 9 o'clock with the Carolina Football Hour live on Franklin. Just about does it for News on the Hill. I got time for some local music from Christina Muncy, and then Aaron's Got Live and Local. This is Through to You. Have a great weekend.

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1: ABC News, I'm Mike Dabusky. Letitia James is now the special prosecutor overseeing the case of an alleged 2024 gang rape incident at Cornell University. New York Governor Kathy Hochul making the appointment today.
2: I have every confidence in our attorney general to do what she has always done. Look at the facts, examine the record, and draw the proper conclusions. That's exactly what's going to happen in this case.
1: According to a confidential investigative report compiled by Cornell and reviewed by ABC News, the alleged victim in this case told officials days after the encounter that she believed she was raped, though no charges came from that initial case. The U.S. added 29,000 jobs in September with an unemployment rate of 4.2%, according to the Bureau of Labor Statistics. That job addition number is lower than expectations. And Krista Pike is unconscious and on a ventilator after she survived a planned state execution in Tennessee this week. Her lawyers are now calling on the governor to commute her sentence. This is ABC News. A judge has permanently dismissed vandalism charges against a former U.S. Olympian who was accused of vandalizing the reflecting pool in Washington. Police arrested David Hearn back in June, but jobs in September with an unemployment rate of 4.2%, according to the Bureau of Labor Statistics. That job addition number is lower than expectations. And Krista Pike is unconscious and on a ventilator after she survived a planned state execution in Tennessee this week. Her lawyers are now calling on the governor to commute her sentence. This is ABC News. A judge has permanently dismissed vandalism charges against a former U.S. Olympian who was accused of vandalizing the reflecting pool in Washington. Police arrested David Hearn back in June, but prosecutors

0: That job addition number is lower than expectations. And Krista Pike is unconscious and on a ventilator after she survived a planned state execution in Tennessee this week. Her lawyers are now calling on the governor to commute her sentence. This is ABC News. A judge has permanently dismissed vandalism charges against a former U.S. Olympian who was accused of vandalizing the reflecting pool in Washington. Police arrested David Hearn back in June, but prosecutor charges against a former U.S. Olympian who was accused of vandalizing the reflecting pool in Washington. Police arrested David Hearn back in June, but prosecutors dropped those charges, saying that the botched renovation.
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15: Hello, good evening, and welcome into Live and Local. Aaron Keck with you on this Friday night, getting you into the weekend with an hour of local music. A few different things we're spotlighting this evening. We got a couple of bands and artists who have shows in the area this weekend. We'll be playing some music from them. We've got some relatively new stuff I'm excited about, playing that for you later on, too. And in the middle of the hour, we'll be throwing the spotlight on one of our favorite artists, Brendan Macy. He's got a birthday today, so in honor of that, we'll have a few songs from him coming up in the middle of the hour. Gonna get the hour started though with a band that is playing tomorrow night, Saturday, up in Hillsboro at Yonder. The band is Neon Ruins. Head to Yonder and catch them live tomorrow night. They're getting us started on Live and Local this evening with Never the Same Way Twice on 97.9 The Hill.

0: Neon Ruins there with Never the Same Way Twice, getting us started on Live and Local tonight. If you like what you just heard, head up to Yonder in Hillsboro on Saturday night and catch them live. They'll be playing there tomorrow evening. Got a lot of great music for you between now and 7 o'clock. We'll have a spotlight set on Kogan, who's also got a show tomorrow at Local 506. As I mentioned before, we'll be playing a few songs from Brendan Macy in honor of the fact that today is his birthday, and we got a lot of more great stuff for you between now and 7 o'clock. Coming up next, a few songs from earlier this year. Knockout artist Iron and Wine and Joseph Terrell, who's having a spectacular year. We got a song from him coming up next on Live and Local after this.
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1: Well, we taught him how to kill on the streets of Iraq, and he'd been missing that job since he came back. When he found a chance for a domestic tour, he thought he would re-enlist. He saw a 37-year-old mother of three, and he shot her in the face in her SUV, and by way of explanation said, "What a fuck off bitch."

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Well, now this old bald eagle's gone blind too, and he can't see his chickens coming home to roost. And what's good for the goose is good for the propagander.

0: That's Joseph Terrell there with Genuine American Hero, wrapping up that set of songs from earlier this year. Iron and Wine before that with In Your Ocean off his new album, and Knockout Artist kicking off that set with a song called Night 2. Coming up next, we've got a trio of songs from Kogan. That'd be Kogan McMichaels. He's playing a show at Local 506 on Saturday night at 8 p.m. Three songs from him to get you ready for that coming up next after this.
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0: That is Kogan there with The Frontier from a couple of years ago. Wrapping up a trio of songs by the same artist. Kogan before that with a couple of songs from earlier this year. One Plus One, the song you heard in the middle. And we kicked off that set with a song called In My Mind, which is off his latest full album, Play Pretend. If you like what you just heard, head to Local 506 in downtown Chapel Hill. Kogan will be playing there tomorrow night at 8 p.m. When we come back, we'll turn our attention to another one of our favorite local artists, Brendan Macy, who's got a birthday today. In honor of that, three songs from Brendan when we come back on Live and Local after this.
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0: Coming up at 7 o'clock tonight, we got This Week in Music. Jordan Mile taking over for me and looking back on some of the best songs that we've played in the last 7 days. Of course, don't forget to tune in to us tomorrow as well for Carolina football. UNC hosting Notre Dame at noon. Our coverage begins at 9 a.m. with the Carolina Football Hour on Franklin. I'm Aaron Keck with you this hour. We are live and local with local music. It's time to throw the spotlight on our artist of the day. And tonight we're focusing on Brendan Macy, one of our favorites. He's got a birthday today. So happy birthday to Brendan. We got three songs from him. He's played in various bands, but we'll focus on his solo stuff tonight. We've got You Don't Want to Even Change on deck in just a couple of minutes off his new album, Still Walking. We've got an instrumental coming up before that, but we'll kick off this set by going back 2 years to 2024. This is Brendan Macy with Mother Moon on 97.9 The Hill.

0: Off its 2026 EP, Still Walkin', that's Brendan Macy there with You Don't Wanna Even Change, wrapping up our spotlight set tonight. The instrumental you heard before that was called OU, that's from 2023, and we kicked off that set with Mother Moon from 2024, all three of those solo works by Brendan Macy, who's got a birthday today. Happy birthday to him. When we come back, we'll wrap up Live and Local with three more songs from earlier this year, Dawn Landes, Anjimily, and Early Exit, all on deck after this.
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0: Early Exits, the band there with a song called Deep End, are wrapping us up on Live and Local tonight. Before that, and Jimily with Like You Really Mean It, and Dawn Landes kicking off that set with Time Will Tell. That's it for me on Live and Local, but don't go away. We got This Week in Music next.
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3: Welcome into This Week in Music. I'm Jordan Bile. We're going to be showcasing what you can hear on our music shows here on 97.9 The Hill. We're going to start our show in the Morning Grind, where Andrew serves up coffee shop vibes every weekday morning from 9 to 11 a.m. This week from the Morning Grind, I've got an artist that's very near and dear to my heart, my brother John Ward Bile with Forgotten.

That was Forgotten by John Ward Byle on This Week in Music on 97.9 The Hill. Thank you for joining me tonight. We're going to move into the record shop and check out a couple songs I spun up this week. We're going to hear the Beastie Boys with Intergalactic, but first this is Nirvana with All Apologies.

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7: 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I'm Jordan Bile, and we've been highlighting some of the songs you can hear on our various music shows here on 97.9 The Hill. Next up on the show tonight, I've got our new Music Monday track of the week. This is Flora Hibbard with Silent Movie Baby.

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1: 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Keenan Stadium has hosted plenty of pregame ceremonies, including occasional appearances by parachutists delivering the game ball to midfield. UNC Marching Band Director Jeff Fuchs remembers one game where that ceremony went wrong and the hilarious reason why it did. Listen to the story on our latest 100 Years of Keenan segment in our sports section. 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
3: 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I'm Jordan Bile, and we've been highlighting some songs we've played this week here on your hometown radio station, 97.9 The Hill. Before the break, we heard a song by Tracksuit, which Henry played on Live and Local this week while he was filling in for Aaron Keck on Tuesday. Moving along in This Week in Music, it's time for my mixtape, and we're going to take a listen to some of the songs that I've been loving from my own playlist this week. And this week, we've got a song that's now a week old, and I have really not been able to get enough of it. This is Taylor Swift with one of her new songs, Patient Zero.

That was Golden Years by David Bowie on This Week in Music on 97.9 The Hill. That's one of my personal favorite Bowie songs. Next up in my mixtape, we're going to hear from The Boss. Here's Bruce Springsteen with Badlands.

was Blink 182 with After Midnight on This Week in Music on 97 on the Hill. I'm Jordan Bile, and I've got one more song to play for you from my mixtape. But the journey around the shows of 97 on the Hill will continue along. To close out my mixtape, we're going to celebrate hockey season starting back up and hear a song that was written about my team. This is the Dropkick Murphys with Time to Go. Go Bruins.

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1: You ever have somebody ask, how are you, and realize you actually have no idea? You're fine, probably, maybe? I'm Adam Bishop, pastor at New Hope Church, and this October, we're talking honestly about our emotional health, the good days, the hard days, and all the weird stuff in between. Because faith doesn't require us to pretend we're fine, and the Bible has a lot to say about what we're feeling, even the things we'd rather not talk about. We're calling the series, I Guess I Just Feel Like. Come join us this October for an honest conversation at New Hope Church in Durham.
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4: 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I'm Jordan Biles. We're highlighting some of the best of the week from our music shows here on your hometown radio station. We're continuing to take a look around the shows of 97.9 The Hill and preview what you can hear from them. Next up, we're going to head into the Soundcheck Hour, where Andrew previews shows coming up around our community. You can tune in every Wednesday at 7 p.m. for that. Black Country New Road is playing a show on October 5th at Cat's Cradle. So let's preview that show and hear a song from them now. This is Besties.

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2: 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I'm Jordan Bile. We've been highlighting some songs from our music shows this past week on 97.9 The Hill. Continuing along with my stop around the shows of 97.9 The Hill, we're going to head into Purposefully Eccentric, where Andrew explores subgenres of mid-20th century music. You can join him for that every Tuesday night at 7 p.m. This week from the show, I've got Mama Tried by Merle Haggard.

That was Mama Tried by Merle Haggard on This Week in Music with Jordan Bile. Unfortunately, that's going to conclude our tour around the shows of 97.9 The Hill. To finish out the show tonight, we're going to cap off our tour with a couple songs from Indie with Andy. He played Semi-Charmed Life by Third Eye Blind, and I love that song, so I can't resist the opportunity to play it again. But first, it was Avril Lavigne's birthday this week, and to celebrate, Andrew played a song by her. So here's Complicated.

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8: ABC News, I'm Dave Packer. New numbers on jobs. The government says just 29,000 jobs were created last month, well short of analysts' expectations. Meanwhile, the unemployment rate ticked up to 4.2%. President Trump making his first comments on the gang rape accusations at Cornell University. The president was asked about Governor Kathy Hochul handing the case over to Letitia James, the New York Attorney General, who he's long feuded with.
9: I feel badly for whoever she's looking at because they won't get a fair shake.
8: Senior intelligence and law enforcement officials say the co-pilot of the Fly Dubai plane, who allegedly attacked the plane's captain and attempted to crash a flight bound for Israel, was previously suspended by Oman Air after being identified as a security risk. South Korea says North Korea fired at least one ballistic missile toward the sea, extending a recent run of weapons tests in the region. Japan's prime minister's office says the object has already fallen.